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Can mail-order abortion pills be sent to states that outlaw them? That's the question the Fifth Circuit will decide. This is Truth Itself. Louisiana is asking the court to require the FDA to restore the in-person dispensing requirement for the abortion drug mifepristone. Currently, out-of-state pro-abortion doctors mail mifepristone to thousands of Louisiana residents for the express purpose of causing abortions that are unlawful under Louisiana law. The Pro-Abortion Society of Family Planning's most recent We Count report estimates that nearly 1,000 FDA-approved mail-order abortion drugs enter Louisiana every month. Alliance Defending Freedom attorneys also represent Rosalie Markovich, a Louisiana woman who, under immense pressure from her then-boyfriend and fearing for her safety, took abortion drugs that he ordered online from a doctor in California. Markovich did not want an abortion, but far from empowering her to make her own choice and preserve her autonomy, the FDA's removal of the in-person dispensing requirement enabled her boyfriend to coerce her into taking the mail-order drugs, leading to her child's death. In 2023, the Biden FDA permanently removed the in-person dispensing requirement from its risk evaluation and mitigation strategy for mifepristone. This action intentionally enabled out-of-state abortion activists and doctors to blanket states like Louisiana, which has chosen to protect unborn children with mail-order abortion drugs, thus nullifying state laws and putting unborn babies and women at serious risk. Timothy Kroll from the Helios Projects knows of several hundred pastors in Argentina, Ecuador, and Brazil that have no training in Bible or theology because they can't afford it. We're working to get them trained at trainapastor.com. Please give $150 and train three pastors. Go to trainapastor.com. 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

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Why don't you join us at 10 o'clock every weekday morning as our teacher, Dr. J. Vernon McGee, takes us through the Bible, one book at a time. 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
2: Clapham has an unusual father. A father who makes him steal.
1: I'll distract the clerk. You swipe him.
2: But Clapham also has an unusual friend named Harry.
3: You can't imagine what God has planned for you. 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
2: But this friendship meets the ultimate test when Clapham is forced to steal from Harry's family. The Boy of Mount Rigi on the next Lamplighter Theater.

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2: Hi, boys and girls, moms and dads. 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
3: I guess that welcome extends to everyone, right, Aunt Carol?
2: Absolutely, Uncle Dan. We're so glad to be back with all our friends.
3: You know, Aunt Carol, I think we have a really great story for today.
2: And I think you're right about that, too, Uncle Dan. Why, I even like the title.
3: Well, then, why don't we get started? Well, I'll even announce it for you.
2: Okay, Uncle Dan. Go for it.
3: All right. And now for your listening enjoyment, here's Aunt Carol with her exciting story called Mystery of the Open Window.
2: Many years ago, during the Napoleonic Wars, a forester by the name of Grimez lived in a simple house with his wife and aged grandmother in the Silesian Mountains, where he was an overseer of a wild tract of woodland. Grimez had been instrumental in capturing a band of robbers, but in the process, the leader had managed to escape. Now, just 10 days later, his wife Margit and grandmother Zila have accompanied him on a trip into town.
4: Well, well, well, Margit, Grandmother Zila, I haven't seen you for weeks. What brings you into town on a day like today, hmm?
5: We decided to make a day of it, so we came to buy some of your sweet cakes.
4: Oh.
5: Grimez had to come to see the constable, so we rode along.
4: Grimez is in town?
5: Yes, something about the prisoners.
4: Oh, yes, yes, bad business, very bad business.
6: You know that scoundrel, that leader of the bandits?
4: Raspin?
6: Yes, Raspin. He escaped.
4: Everyone knows he escaped. Nobody in town has talked about anything else for a week. Just when we thought justice was to be done...
5: Well, Grimez is determined to see it finished. He's in the middle of it, as usual.
4: Maybe more than you think. Raspin has threatened to...
5: To what?
4: To kill your husband.
6: I knew it. I knew he would come after Grimez.
4: You folks best take precautions, you hear? You live a long way from town and
5: Raspin will stop at nothing.
4: And Raspin will stop at nothing.
6: Well, never you mind, Jacob. God will protect us from the likes of Raspin, and that's a fact.
4: Yes, well, you better let Raspin know that. From what I hear, he's serious. Dead serious.
5: We will be careful, Jacob. We promise. But in the end, God is the one who will see us through.
6: That's right.
4: Well, I don't know.
5: Well, I do. Now, Jacob, you have some sweet cakes left, I hope.
4: But I... Well, yes. Yes, certainly. Right this way, ladies.
2: That evening, the family returned home. After everyone had eaten, Margit discussed with Grimez, her husband, what Jacob, the baker, had told them.
7: So Raspin has vowed to kill me for capturing his band of robbers.
5: Oh, Grimez, please be careful.
7: Ha! That scoundrel is no match for my dogs or my guns. I have the best of both. And no one can get to me. Just let him try.
5: But he...
7: No buts, Margit! In fact, tomorrow I'm heading up a search to find him. I'm caretaker of these parts, and no marauders are going to strip this land naked or kill me in the process if I have anything to say about it.
2: The next morning, Grimez was off on his search. Margit and Grandmother Zila offered quick, silent prayers throughout the day for his protection and went about their chores. But real worry set in when Grimez didn't come home at supper time. The long evening dragged by, with Margit and grandmother becoming more concerned by the hour. Finally, Margit went to the barn to make sure the animals were secured for the night. Grandmother went to the back lean-to to get more candles, and still worrying about where Grimez might be, they returned to the fire in the big main room.
6: Now come closer to the fire, Margit. You look half-froze.
5: Grandmother Zila, I'm so worried. What if Raspin found him? What if...
6: Now, my dear. Grimez is strong and smart. And we have both prayed for him. God will protect him.
5: I know. It's just that... I do believe God can and will answer our prayers. I refuse to be afraid.
6: Now, that's the spirit. Here, read this. I marked a passage in my old Bible a long time ago, and there's no better time to read it than now.
5: What words of courage do you have for me, Grandmother Zila?
6: Right there where the bookmark is, see? My arrow in the margin.
5: Yes, it's the 71st Psalm.
6: Mm, go on. Read the underlined parts.
5: In thee, O Lord, do I put my trust. Oh, Grandmother Zila, this is perfect.
6: Go on. Read verse 4.
5: Deliver me, O my God, out of the hand of the wicked, out of the hand of the unrighteous and cruel man. For thou art my hope. O Lord God, thou art my trust from my youth.
2: As Margaret read aloud, both women seemed to breathe the words into their hearts and grow stronger and stronger in faith. When Margaret finally laid the Bible down on the table, they bowed their heads and each one again prayed for Grimes's safety. Just as they finished...
6: Praise be to God!
8: What a day!
5: You're home, oh Grimes. We just finished praying for your safety.
8: Well, I'm safe all right. No thanks to your prayers. Oh, I almost had him, and then I lost him again. I'm so tired, I'm ready to drop.
5: There's soup in the pot by the fire. I'll get it for you.
8: Have you locked the windows?
5: No, I didn't even think.
8: Well, think, woman. I'll do it myself. You have to be careful. There. That should do it.
6: Yes. Yes, now you just settle down, you hear? You growl like a bear. Eat your soup.
5: Here you are, dear. Your soup is ready for you.
8: Margaret, I apologize. I'm sorry for being so...
5: My grandmother's bear.
8: Yes. I guess that's what it is, all right. I'm upset I didn't come back with Raspin and Chains. Just put the soup on the table. I've got to put my rifles away, and then I'll eat. You two go up to bed. It's late, and I just need to relax some, I guess. It's...
2: After Margaret and Grandmother Zila went up to bed, Grimes sat for a while, eating his soup and trying to relax. His eyes fell on the Bible across the table, and he shook his head as if to indicate his disapproval of all the religious foolishness his wife and grandmother were constantly talking about. After securely locking the door and rechecking the windows, he too finally went to bed and fell fast asleep next to Margaret. The next morning, as they came downstairs...
5: So cold down here. The fire must have gone completely out.
8: Probably, but it was going good before I came to bed. I'll go build it up. What in the world?
5: Why, the window is wide open.
8: It can't be.
5: But it is.
8: But I locked it last night and double-checked it myself.
5: I don't understand.
8: That's funny. There aren't any marks on the window frame. And it doesn't look like anyone has pried it open.
5: Well, then why is it open?
8: I don't know.
6: What's all the ruckus down here, anyway? Mercy, you think we had had burglars?
8: We did have burglars.
5: Maybe.
8: The window was wide open.
6: Well, we'll shut it fast before we all catch our death.
5: Grimes, Grandmother, look.
8: Why, where'd that come from?
6: That's the biggest, meanest knife I ever saw. That knife was meant for murder, without a doubt.
8: I just don't understand this. There's not a mark on this window, and this knife, right there on the table. Why, I sat right there and ate my soup last night. There wasn't anything on that table but my bowl and...
5: The Bible. Grandmother Zila, the Bible is missing.
6: The Bible? You are right.
8: This is mighty strange business. Who would steal a Bible?
5: And leave a knife behind.
6: And who was in our house last night?
8: And how did they get in?
2: I'll get back to my story in just a moment, but first...
9: Aunt Carol, I just have to say something right now.
2: Oh, what's that, Uncle Dan?
9: You seem to be developing a bad habit.
2: I am?
9: Yes, you keep interrupting your stories at a critical point, and you leave us hanging.
5: Oh, I'm sorry, but now's the only logical time I could think of to ask you a new riddle I heard, but
9: Ooh.
5: Perhaps you aren't interested. I'll just get back to my story.
9: No, now, let's not be too hasty. A new riddle, you
5: mm-hmm,
9: say?
5: I do. Want to guess?
9: Well, you know I do. Go ahead.
5: Okay, here it is. What did the snail say when it took a ride on the turtle's back?
9: What did the snail say when he took a ride on the turtle's back? I haven't the slightest idea. What did he say?
5: He said, "Whee!"
9: For this, you interrupted the story?
5: Sure did. Can you do better?
9: Well, as a matter of fact, I believe I can.
5: Oh?
9: You see, I just read the Funny Bones page of Clubhouse Magazine, and our readers have outdone themselves this time.
5: Well, turnabout is fair play. Go ahead, ask me one.
9: All right, tell me. Why aren't elephants allowed at the beach?
5: Elephants not allowed at the beach? Let's see. There's not enough room for them?
9: No, that's not it.
5: Wait a minute. They're not allowed because they splash too much?
9: Not even close.
5: Okay, I give.
9: Elephants aren't allowed at the beach because they can't keep their trunks up.
5: Oh, no, I never would have guessed.
9: No, I didn't think so. Maybe you'll do better with this one.
5: I'll try.
9: What kind of food is crazy about money?
5: Oh, dear, I'm afraid I haven't a clue.
9: A donut.
5: Donut?
9: Yeah, you know, dough like in money and nut like crazy.
5: Uncle Dan, our Clubhouse members are so clever.
9: Oh, by the way, Clubhouse is completely free of charge. All you have to do is go to our website at yourstoryhour.org, click on Clubhouse, and you'll be able to see all the latest issues.
5: You can click on any issue and read it online or print it out to share with your friends. Once again, that's at yourstoryhour.org. You'll enjoy the stories, puzzles, jokes,
9: And riddles.
5: And now, Uncle Dan, I think it's time to get back to my story. What do you think?
9: Now you're talking. Let's find out what's happening in the mystery of the open window.
2: Grimes, Margot, and Grandmother Zila searched the entire house after they discovered the knife that morning. Nothing else seemed to be missing. Only the Bible had been taken. None of them could explain the mystery, but they all knew that the open window meant someone had been in the house, that the knife meant murder had been the intent of the intruder, and that the missing Bible might somehow explain their deliverance. Margot fell to her knees to thank God for protecting them. In the days that followed, Grimes had little to say about the mysterious intrusion. Gradually, life began to return to normal. Months passed, and Raspin was not spotted even once in the area, so it was assumed he had moved elsewhere to escape arrest. Finally, when the incident was all but forgotten, new troubles broke out on the humble people of Silesia. War between France and Prussia. Grimes knew at once that duty called.
10: No, dear, tell me it isn't true. You're not going off to war. Please, Grimes, tell me.
11: I have to go, Margot. I have to protect our home and our people. If no one stands up to do it, we'll be swept away and all will be lost.
10: Oh, darling, no, no.
2: Within weeks, Grimes was on the front lines of battle. Then suddenly, during a particularly fierce skirmish near the shore of a large lake, he was badly wounded.
12: Oh. Help me! I'm hit! Oh, blood. Oh, no. So much blood.
2: Soon the sounds of battle died away as one army retreated before the strength of the other. Behind them lay a scene horrible and tragic. A solid carpet of dead soldiers lay between the water's edge and the nearby forest. And in the midst of them lay Grimes. For a long time he lay as silent and still as all the others. And then, gradually, almost imperceptibly, he moved his hand and moaned.
12: Oh.
2: Hours later, just as the last rays of the sun were fading from view, three fishermen from small fishing huts on the far shore of the lake rowed across the water.
13: The water is red with blood. It is hard to believe.
14: No one is alive.
15: Maybe not, but let's get out and have a look anyway.
13: Come, let's pull the boat up. All the way up, onto the shore. There.
15: So many men. So many lives. Think of the families.
13: The children that will never again have a father.
14: And the mothers whose sons lie here. The poor wives.
13: This one is just a boy. Maybe 15?
15: I can't stand to look anymore. Let's go back. My eyes have seen enough.
13: Wait. I heard something.
14: It's over there.
15: Where?
13: Peter Anton, there. There, do you see?
14: Yes. He moved.
15: He's alive.
14: Soldier, can you hear me?
13: He wears an officer's uniform.
15: He's unconscious.
13: Roll him over. Get his face out of the mud. This soldier, quickly, let's get him into the boat. He will come to my house and I will take care of him. Oh, thank you, God, for letting us find this one man alive.
2: The three fishermen, Nikos, Peter, and Anton, quickly carried Grimez to their boat and rowed back across the lake to the little village of fishing cottages. There, they gently laid him in Nikos's small, two-room hut, where Nikos and his wife Elena worked hard to save the unconscious Grimez. 3 days later...
13: Look, his eyes are opening.
10: He's coming around.
8: Margaret, where am I? Who?
13: Don't be afraid. We're friends. You've been here for 3 days.
10: My husband rescued you from the battlefield and brought you here. To our home.
8: My head. My...
10: Now. You just rest.
13: Save your strength, my friend. You have a lot of getting well to do.
2: Under the care and watchful eyes of Nikos and Helena, Grimez made steady improvement. A few days later...
13: Well. Good morning. How's the patient?
8: Better, I think. I may actually live...
13: Well, that's the idea. Elena?
10: Yes, I'm here.
13: How about some warm milk for our patient?
10: My thought exactly. Warm milk already. Here we go. Nikos, prop him up a little, will you, please?
13: Sure. Here, let's just slide up a little. Yes, there.
8: Oh, thank you. So much. You're so kind.
10: I've been thinking. Do you have a family? Is Margaret your wife? You called her name sometimes.
8: Yes. My wife.
10: If you'd like, we can send a message to her and let her know where you are.
13: Better yet, let's invite her to come here.
10: Yes, let's do.
8: Here. Margaret, that would be wonderful.
13: Good. Then it's settled. We'll prepare a letter and send it by messenger to your wife immediately.
2: Nikos sent the letter, and soon Margaret arrived to be with Grimez.
5: Oh, darling. Oh, I can't believe it. I thought you were dead.
8: No.
5: We heard that...
8: No, I'm alive. These fine people rescued me when I was given up for dead. Oh, Mark...
10: I don't want to interrupt this happy scene, but we want you to know that we have a little surprise for you.
8: Oh,

0: Too much.
1: Now, no arguments.
2: It's already been decided.
3: Margaret, I think they are some of the angels you and Grandmother Zila are always talking about.
4: As the days of recuperation turned into weeks, Grimez had many hours to think about what had happened. He thought about the battle and how, like a miracle, Nikos and the other men had found him. He thought about the kind treatment he had received in the hands of these strangers, who had now become his closest friends. And he thought about his wife and Grandmother Zila, who had so faithfully supported him, even though he had scoffed at their faith. Finally, one day...
3: Margaret?
0: Yes, dear, what is it? Are you hungry?
3: No, no. You've taken good care of me and fed me so well, I'll be like a fat pumpkin by the time I'm ready to travel.
0: Oh, Grimez, I am so glad that...
3: That I was too stubborn to die? But you know, Margaret, I wasn't the one who determined whether I lived or died. It was completely out of my hands and in God's.
0: Oh, Grimez.
3: I know it now. I know you and Grandmother Zila were right all along. There have been so many days, weeks, to think about it. And it wasn't just my rescue from death this time. I can't forget that strange night when the robber came to our home.
0: I know God saved us that time, too. I don't know just how, but I know he did.
3: Margaret, I want to know God like you and Grandmother do. Could you teach me?
0: Oh, darling, yes.
4: From that moment on, Grimez became a child of God. Even more miraculous than his physical recovery was the spiritual transformation which took place in his life. He had never been so happy before, surrounded by friends and living a brand new life in Jesus. So when the day came that he was well enough to travel, it was with some sorrow in his heart that he prepared to leave this place. But finally, the inevitable day came, and it was time to go.
3: Nikos, Helena, how can I ever express to you what you've meant to me? There simply is no way. Nothing I could do could ever be enough. But I do want you to take this money. It's not much, but you've given me everything. Kindness, even your house.
2: No, I won't even hear of it.
1: It's been our privilege. And you've become like a brother to us. And Margaret, like a sister to me.
0: Oh, Helena, thank you for everything.
3: Please, please take the money. I have nothing else to give you.
2: Well, actually, I wish there was some way I could give you as much as you have given me.
3: What do you mean? It seems to me I've given you nothing but trouble and inconvenience.
2: Well, I have a great treasure of yours. And I wanted to return it, but I just didn't know how.
0: Treasure?
3: What are you talking about?
2: This.
0: Grandma Zila's Bible. How did you get this?
1: Please, just hear him out.
2: You see, I came here to this fishing village after spending several weeks in the woods.
3: In the woods?
2: Yes, hiding in the woods and reading. Oh, yes, I remember that every second of daylight I read and read and read. I almost forgot to hunt for something to eat. I was so absorbed. I can see you have no idea what I'm talking about.
3: No, I'm afraid we don't.
2: You don't recognize me, do you?
0: Well, of course we do.
3: You're Nikos.
2: Now, I am known as Nikos. Before, my name was Raspin.
3: What?
0: No. Raspin?
2: Yes, yes, it's true. I am Raspin, the leader of the gang of robbers. Raspin, the one who was determined to kill you.
3: I don't know what to say.
2: Say nothing, my friend. I'll tell you everything. After I escaped and my friends were put in jail, my one objective in life was to see you dead. The day you were tracking me, I evaded you and made my way to your house. I was going to lay in wait for you and kill you when you returned home.
0: Oh, my.
2: But you were late. I waited for hours in the woods next to your cottage, but you didn't come. And I saw you, Margaret, go to the barn to secure the animals for the night. And I had an idea. I would sneak.

0: in the house and hide. There I would wait for you and kill you as you slept if I had to.
1: Nikos, you can't be serious.
0: Oh, yes, I'm very serious. I hid behind your high back couch. But when Margaret came in from the barn and another older lady came from the back room with candles...
2: Grandmother Zila.
0: You sat down at the table. And I was trapped in my hiding place.
2: You were right there, behind the couch?
0: Oh, yes. For what seemed like hours. Against my will, I was forced to listen to you talk about Grimes here, being so late. And then you started to read from the Bible. I had no choice but to listen, and the words were wonderful. I had never heard anything like it before. But when you prayed, I was... I don't know, I... so... touched. Well, it was as if an unseen hand was laid on me. There was no way I could do what I had come to do. The one thing on my mind was to have that book. But then you came home, Grimes.
1: You were there when I came home?
0: Oh, yes. I watched as you ate your soup. I listened as you double-checked the windows before going to bed. And then I crept out from my hiding place. I scooped the Bible into my arms, and I left the only thing of value I had to pay for it. My very expensive knife.
2: The knife!
0: And then I went to the window, opened it, and crawled through. For weeks, I kept hidden in the woods, reading every minute I could. And, as I did, I saw what a great sinner I was and what a great savior Jesus is.
1: I don't know what to say.
0: There is nothing to say. The same Jesus who pardoned the thief on the cross pardoned another bandit. Me. He welcomed me into his kingdom.
2: Praise God.
0: After that, I just left that part of the country and came here. I found employment among the wonderful people of this village, and I began a new life. We have all that we need in this world and are blessed with the hope for the next. And all this I owe to you.
1: I'm just overwhelmed. I can never thank you
0: There's
1: enough
0: no
1: for
0: need
1: the...
0: to thank me for anything. Your guns and your dogs did not save you that night, Grimes. It was God. And nothing but God saved you in battle. It was no coincidence that the one who allowed me to learn of him, who protected you from my knife that night, and who kept you from dying on the battlefield, also allowed me to find you so all of us, together, could have the hope of eternal life.
3: 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So many years ago.
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0: It is integrity that holds everything else together. Truth and integrity are synonymous. You are to believe the truth, you're to know the truth, you're to love the truth, you're to tell the truth, you're to live the truth, you're to preach the truth, and if you don't, your life is going to come apart. Satan is a liar, and Satan will come against you with lies. Jesus is the truth. Satan's attack is lying. His attack on you is to bring a lack of integrity into your life. If you are not wearing truth, if you do not have the girdle of truth, if you do not have integrity in your life, in the big things and in the small things, you are going to lose the battle. It is truth that holds everything together, and without truth, everything falls apart.
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The church building is located on Highway 264 next to the Arizona Department of Transportation Yard. 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

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This is Pastor Andy Magnarella at Bethel Baptist Church in Pecotes-Movi, Arizona, on the Hopi Reservation. 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And you're welcome to find us there for sermons and to reach out with prayer requests. Thank you very much.

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If you are in the Rhema, Pine Hill, or Zuni Pueblo area, I would like to invite you to Mount Calvary Baptist Church. We are a church that has a heart to see everyone come to know Jesus as their Savior and live a victorious life in Christ. We are located just 2 miles south of Highway 53 on the road that goes to Pine Hill. We have Sunday school for all ages at 10 a.m., and the main service starts at 11 a.m. Our Wednesday evening Bible study and prayer meeting is at 6 p.m. Thank you for listening to Native Bible Radio and KOFJ 88.1 FM, and keep on following Jesus.

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1: Hi, I'm Steve Schwetz from Through the Bible. 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

Greetings, this is Jacob Jensen, pastor of Stronghold Baptist Church in Pinon, Arizona. 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

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The church building is located on Highway 264 next to the Arizona Department of Transportation Yard. We have services on Sunday morning starting at 10 a.m. and then on Sunday evening at 6 p.m. We'd also like to invite you to our Wednesday night prayer meeting and Bible study at 7 p.m. We look forward to your visit. 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

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I am from the Raymond Navajo Reservation, and you are listening to Native Bible Radio. 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

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This is Pastor Andy Magnarella at Bethel Baptist Church in Picotsmovi, Arizona, on the Hopi Reservation. We have church services Sunday morning, 10 a.m., Sunday night, 6 p.m., Wednesday night, 7 p.m., and you are welcome anytime. We also have a website, bbctkd.com. And you're welcome to find us there for sermons and to reach out with prayer requests. Thank you very much.

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If you are in the Rhema, Pine Hill, or Zuni Pueblo area, I would like to invite you to Mount Calvary Baptist Church. We are a church that has a heart to see everyone come to know Jesus as their Savior and live a victorious life in Christ. We are located just 2 miles south of Highway 53 on the road that goes to Pine Hill. We have Sunday school for all ages at 10 a.m., and the main service starts at 11 a.m. Our Wednesday evening Bible study and prayer meeting is at 6 p.m. Thank you for listening to Native Bible Radio and KOFJ 88.1 FM, and keep on following Jesus.

Psalm 145, verse 4, one generation shall praise thy works to another and shall declare thy mighty acts. Hello, friends. 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

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This is Pastor David Muncy Weiss from Chambers Baptist Church here in Chambers, Arizona. I'd like to invite you to join us this Sunday for Sunday school at 10 a.m., our worship service at 11 a.m., our evening service at 5:30, or our Wednesday night Bible study at 6 p.m. Our church website is chambersbaptist.org. 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

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The church building is located on Highway 264 next to the Arizona Department of Transportation Yard. We have services on Sunday morning starting at 10 a.m. and then on Sunday evening at 6 p.m. We'd also like to invite you to our Wednesday night prayer meeting and Bible study at 7 p.m. We look forward to your visit. 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

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This is Pastor Andy Magnarella at Bethel Baptist Church in Pecos Movi, Arizona, on the Hopi Reservation. 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And you're welcome to find us there for sermons and to reach out with prayer requests. Thank you very much.

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1: September 10th, Everyday Goodness. Do you remember the story of the Israelites as they were set free from Egypt? Do you remember how they were immediately and miraculously transported from Egypt to the Promised Land? Well, I certainly hope not, since that's not exactly how it happened. Even throughout their deliverance, the Israelites faced trials that they took to doubt the goodness of God. When they were pinned against the Red Sea with Pharaoh's soldiers closing in, the Israelites feared God had brought them out of Egypt only to kill them. But then, after God rescued them through the Red Sea, they grew angry at Him, choosing to focus only on the ways they felt He was letting them down. Today, we'll meet Paul Ziegler, a man who started down this very same road. He never knew his real dad, and life during the Depression was tough, until he realized how much he had to be thankful for. He's here to share with us his true story on this Unshackled Daily Devotional.
2: My brother, three stepbrothers, and I slept in an unheated shed, and the Wisconsin winters were miserable. Even so, my childhood memories were happy ones, until Mom and Dad divorced when I was 12. Bitter at Mom, my grades dropped. I joined the Navy after graduation and didn't even write to her for the next 4 years. When I was discharged, though, I went to see her and we reconciled. The following year, my former stepdad invited me to a reunion. All he talked about was Jesus. Well, I wanted what he had, so I went to church, and then went home and prayed. Actually, I didn't know how to pray, so I just got on my knees and asked God to change me. Peace flooded my heart. Once again, I felt like part of a family, God's family. Mom and my stepdad were remarried not long after that. My girlfriend and I were witnesses. Then we married. I graduated from college and became a teacher. I wrote to my birth father, but he never answered. Years after he died, I met his daughters, my half-sisters, and now we're friends. All those years growing up, I was haunted by a longing for my real father, but God had provided me with a family and all the love I needed. He's an awesome God.
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verses 22 and 23, "This I recall to my mind, therefore have I hope. It is of the Lord's mercies that we are not consumed, because His compassions fail not. They are new every morning. Great is Thy faithfulness." Friend, walking with Christ does not promise to be an easy life. But as we keep our eyes on God, we will recognize the many blessings He provides us every day. Even in the midst of hardship, God is good, and He will always give what is best for us. 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

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If you are in the Rhema, Pine Hill, or Zuni Pueblo area, I would like to invite you to Mount Calvary Baptist Church. We are a church that has a heart to see everyone come to know Jesus as their Savior and live a victorious life in Christ. We are located just 2 miles south of Highway 53 on the road that goes to Pine Hill. We have Sunday school for all ages at 10 a.m., and the main service starts at 11 a.m. Our Wednesday evening Bible study and prayer meeting is at 6 p.m. Thank you for listening to Native Bible Radio and KOFJ 88.1 FM, and keep on following Jesus.

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This is Pastor David Muncy Weiss from Chambers Baptist Church here in Chambers, Arizona. 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

Hi, I'm Steve Schwetz from Through the Bible. Why don't you join us at 10 o'clock every weekday morning as our teacher, Dr. J. Vernon McGee, takes us through the Bible, one book at a time. You can hop on or off the Bible bus anytime you want. If you want to know and believe God's Word, go through the Bible with us right here on KOFJ.

0: So we kind of lived like that in our first couple years in our marriage. Until one day he comes home and says, you know, just really excited. He goes, Flo, you know what happened? Is it? I got saved. And you know, and of course he started preaching to me. You know, you need the Lord too. You need to know the Lord. You need to be forgiven. And I'm like, yeah, right.
1: Steig gut day. Welcome, my friends, to The Storyteller, where you'll find First Nations people from across Native North America who are following Jesus Christ without reservation. Today we'll hear from a woman who grew up in a remote Oji Cree community in northern Manitoba. She was raised in a religious home and went to church when she was young. Florence believed she was good enough to be accepted by God, but would find out later that she was wrong.
0: Hi, my name is Florence Flett, and I'm originally from northern Manitoba. A place called Red Circle Lake is where I grew up. And there was about 200 to 300 people. And it's an isolated reserve. And I guess mostly remembering from when I was a kid, I always remembered going to church. My parents took us to church, and my grandparents always encouraged us to be in church. My grandfather was a deacon or a layperson at the church, and that was always a priority, is to be in church. And growing up, I knew about God, and I knew about his son, Jesus Christ. But it wasn't until after I got married, I realized how to have that personal relationship with Christ. My parents were, I guess you could say, religious in a way. But I'm grateful for what they taught me growing up, and how they read the word. You know, my grandparents, how they always, being at my grandparents, every morning is a devotion. And before going to bed, we have a devotion. And that's what my dad instilled in us too. And, you know, remembering, reading the word. And as a kid, how, you know, just impatient we are, just, you know, squirming, but not really listening. But remember, you know, I always remember the action of reading the word. So I grew up believing in the Ten Commandments because that's what I was taught. But thinking too that I was a good person, that I was good enough to enter the kingdom of God, that I was good enough to enter this place they called heaven. And, you know, because we weren't really introduced into a lot of things, you know, because it was an isolated reserve, and because of my parents being religious, yeah, we didn't see a whole lot of things growing up. But it was not until after I got married, I guess, you know, when I was about 17, I wanted to do something with my life. I wanted to, because there was only, you can only go up to a certain grade in the reserve, and only seems like only those people that have academically inclined, I guess you could say, were chosen to further their education. But, you know, not given that chance, I knew that I wanted to do that. I wanted to go, you know, further my education at the same time, too. You know, my parents didn't allow me to go. So at 17, and I was in grade 10, you know, that's how far the school, our school went. And I lived with, lived with my parents and my maternal grandparents and my paternal grandparents, because always, my parents always moved around, because my younger sister being sick, so I was always being the one left behind, because there are so many of us children. And so I usually stayed with a relative while they move closer to the hospital where my sister was treated, and you know, just all at the same time thinking that I don't have, you know, because I didn't really live with my family, and seems like always being tossed to other family members, you know, thinking I grew up thinking that no one really loved me, but I knew that they did. But I guess, you know, just always wanting, always just at the same time searching for that, I guess, love. And you know, being with different family members and their extended family, with extended family, and thinking sometimes I don't belong anywhere. When I was 17, I met Conrad, and you know, we just became friends, and we just hung out, and but then again, he wasn't, he didn't live in reserve. He just came to visit. So by the end of the summer, he asked me if I wanted to come with him, and I said, yes, I will go with you, but only if my family allowed me to go. And so I asked my parents if I could go with them, and they said no. And then another time, he asked me, he goes, well, I am leaving. I am going away to go back to college, but I don't want to leave you. So he asked me to marry him. And I said, yes, but I'm only 17. I said, only if I'm allowed. And so he asked my auntie, who I was staying with at the time. And of course, my auntie goes, well, you are asking the wrong people. Sure, well, she is my niece, but you are asking the wrong people. And she goes, well, go see an elder, and then he'll guide you what to do. And so we went to see the elder, and it was like midnight. And so we went to see the elder, and the elder told us, if you want to do the things properly, he was talking to Conrad, if you want to do things properly, go ask your parents to ask my parents for my hand in marriage. And it was like, Conrad was thinking, oh man, this is getting kind of difficult, you know, just not what I was expecting. But anyways, so he did that. He called his parents up and asked them if they'll call my parents, and if they could do this one big favor for him. And sure enough, they said, yeah. And a couple of days later, my parents phoned me, and they said, yes, Yes, you can go ahead. And so that's what we did. And 3 months later, that's when we got married. But we were still pretty young, and we thought we know everything. And he was in college, and I kind of like stayed home. But he still acted and lived like a single person, you know, bringing his friends and having these parties. But I didn't allow him to do that in our house. Because I always remember what I was taught, you know, is being taught that righteousness, I guess. And so we kind of lived like that in our first couple years in our marriage. Until one day he comes home and says, you know, just really excited. He goes, Flo, you know what happened? He said, I got saved. I got saved. And you know, and of course he started preaching to me. You know, you need the Lord too. You need to know the Lord. You need to be forgiven. And I'm like, yeah, right. I'm thinking, you know, wonder how long this is gonna last. And so I just kind of like laughed in his face, and I was like, tell me about it. And thinking, well, at the same time thinking that I knew more about the Lord than he did, because, you know, I did go to church all these years, and here he's preaching to me and telling me all this, and yet he still, I mean, like, you know, just soon afterwards, I just see his life changing, like, you know, right before my eyes, and I'm like, whoa, he's really serious about this. And at the same time, liking who he is. And, you know, just his life just changed.
1: That's what happens when someone humbles themselves before God and puts their trust in the Lord Jesus Christ. Their life changes. And this is what challenged Florence. She could see that Conrad was a different person, and she knew that she wasn't. Something was missing. She didn't have a relationship with Jesus Christ. God tells us in His Word, therefore, if anyone is in Christ, he is a new creation. The old things have passed away. Behold, all things have become new. So what about you? Are you in Christ? Do you have a relationship with Him? That's where it all begins. If you're walking with Jesus, there will be evidence that others will see. If you're not saved, why not humble yourself and put your trust in Jesus today? If you would like to know more, please visit our website, withoutreservation.com, and click on the tab New Life. You can also write to us at The Storyteller, P.O. Box 1001, Bemidji, Minnesota, 56619. 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
1: Are you suggesting he rides on the roof?
0: Maybe Kate can sit between them.
2: Jack. Not the ones I did. He just scowled at me. It was very awkward.
3: Oh, no.
0: Hey, Anthony, want to ride shotgun?
4: You're listening to the Brinkman Adventures, and I'm so glad you're with us for this special episode. Right now, Jack, Susan, Michelle, Anthony, and Kate are headed south to visit Nick Ripken. Nick has just returned from a trip deep into Russia and has invited the Brinkmans and a group of college students to join him as he debriefs. Because of a couple intense scenes in this episode, please ask your parents to listen along with you if you're under the age of 10.
5: Well, thank you all for coming. We have a big group tonight. We even have guests who drove down from Wisconsin. Welcome.
0: Thanks. Glad we came.
5: You'll have to forgive me. I'm a little under the weather. But let's get started. So on this last trip, I had several interviews scheduled with believers in Russia. My contact told me I needed to meet a guy named Dmitry, so we drove far into the interior. Upon arriving, Dmitry sat me down on a small chair in his little house and told me his story. In the 1970s, the Communist Party controlled Russia. They outlawed Christianity and set up state churches run by the party. There were still Christians in Russia, but they couldn't openly practice their faith. If they did, the police would throw them in prison. At the time, Dmitry and his wife Natalia had a 9-year-old son named Alexei.
6: Alexei, what's wrong?
7: The older boys won't let me practice.

0: hockey with them.
1: Ah, I'm sorry, son. I'll practice with you.
0: Okay, but I want to practice taking shots at the goal. You don't have a glove.
1: Ah, I'm tough.
0: Okay.
1: Oh, good shot.
0: I told you, Papa, you need a glove.
1: Your old Papa can handle anything you throw at him. Take your best shot. Go on.
2: Boys, it is time to eat. Alexis, come inside and wash your hands.
0: Yes, Mama.
2: You're such a good father.
1: Natalia, I've been thinking.
2: Oh, that always means trouble.
1: It's been years since we went to a church. You and I grew up knowing about God. But the nearest government church is a three-day walk, and they teach the people God is dead. I really want Alexi to learn about God. So I was thinking that maybe I could teach him.
2: Dimitri,
1: I know I'm not a Bible scholar, but I can read, and we have the family Bible.
2: Dimitri, I have been praying you would do this for a year.
1: Alexi, this book here is God's word. This has been in our family for many years. My father gave it to me, and one day I will give it to you.
0: I would like that.
1: This book is full of wisdom and truth.
2: Yes.
1: It tells of God's love for us. Oh. Twice a week, we will read from this book, talk about it, and then pray to God together, and maybe even sing a song.
0: The one you sing in the morning?
1: Ah, my heart song. That's a great idea. Do you want to start with that today?
0: Yes.
1: I always like to sing it facing the east, because when I watch the sun rise, I'm reminded of how Jesus will come back one day. Do you remember the story from last week?
0: Yes, Adam and Eve sinned, and God told them to leave the garden.
2: Oh, good memory, son.
1: So, this week, I want to talk about what happened after they left the garden. Adam and Eve had two sons named Cain and Abel. Both of them.
2: Who could that be?
0: Hello?
2: Alexi, is your papa home? Oh, there you are.
1: Good afternoon, Olga. What can I do for you?
2: Can I attend your church?
1: My church? This is my home.
2: That's a Bible, isn't it? And I just heard you singing through your open windows. I heard you last week, too. It reminds me of the church we attended years ago.
1: Well, I wouldn't call this a church. I'm not a very good teacher. But you are welcome to join us.
2: Oh, thank you. Oh, and is it okay if the rest of my family comes?
1: I don't know if we have enough chairs, but sure, if some of you don't mind sitting on the floor.
2: Wait for us. I'll be right back. Oh, and we'll bring our own chairs. Oh, thank you. Hello?
3: We heard you were having a meeting here to study the Bible.
2: Oh, that is true. We are just about to start this week's meeting.
3: May we join you?
2: There's a lot of you.
3: My cousin's family wanted to come too.
2: It's all right. Please, come in. You can set your chairs up over there.
1: What a lot of chairs in our small house.
2: Do you think the authorities will mind us meeting?
1: They have more important things to worry about. Before we start, Nelly told me about a new family in the village. They don't have enough money for food, and so Natalia and I thought it would be good to help them out. Alexei will pass around a pan. Please, only give if you are able. Olga will stop by their house tonight and give them what we have collected.
4: I hope they brought on chairs.
5: What is going on here?
1: Good evening, officer.
5: What are you doing, all you people?
1: Oh, excuse me. Here I come, officer. Excuse me. Okay. Officer, we were just having a little meeting.
5: This is not a little meeting. There's 50 people in here. This is a big meeting. And we heard you are running a church.
1: This isn't a church.
5: Then tell me what you are doing.
1: Well, we sing a song or two, I tell a Bible story. Right now, we were just about to collect some money for the family down the street.
5: That sounds like church to me.
1: It's very obvious, officer. You can see from your own two eyes, I'm not a pastor. I'm just a factory worker.
5: How dare you speak to me like that? You've started an illegal church. If you meet again, this is the least I'll do to you.
2: You have just laid hands on the man of God. You will not survive.
5: Go home, old woman. All of you, go home. If you need a church, use the state church in town. And you, I will be watching.
2: Your eye looks better this morning.
1: I just wanted to teach our son, not the whole village. I didn't ask for this.
0: I wanted to punch that policeman, Papa.
1: He made me pretty mad too. But we need to love our enemies, Alexei.
2: Now what? Did you hear? Hear what? That police! The one that hit Dmitri last night. He died.
1: What happened to him?
2: He had a heart attack. Oh, my. Everybody's talking about it. They're saying, don't mess with Dmitri's God. We'll see you at the next meeting.
6: Alexei, wake up.
0: Papa.
6: Get up, quickly. Now, crawl onto my back.
0: What are we doing?
6: You'll see. Just wait. Oh, here we go. Okay. It was cold outside here. All right, bundle up. There we go. All right. Now, look up and tell me what you see.
0: Wow. Stars. Millions of stars. They are beautiful.
6: See how they twinkle? With different colors?
0: Yes. Why do they do that?
6: I don't know. The Bible says the morning stars once sang. Maybe they are singing to us.
0: That one is red.
6: I see that. Alexei, God named those stars. He made them, and He knows each one of them. Isn't that wonderful?
0: Uh-huh.
6: Here is something more wonderful. We are even more special to Him than all these stars. He loves us, Alexei, and watches over us in hard times. The Bible says God is our refuge and strength, a very present help in trouble. Therefore, we will not fear. Though the earth be removed, and though the mountains be carried into the midst of the sea, Alexei, no matter what happens, remember that He loves you and is always beside you.
0: I will remember.
6: Good boy.
1: Hello, everyone, and welcome. This is a huge group. Thank you, Jesus. If we had one more person in here, I think the house would explode. but I suppose we can take one more.
7: Dimitri, we warned you last week, but you didn't listen. Put your hands behind your back.
0: Papa!
1: All of you, sit down! Stay there, sit down, stay cold!
8: Dimitri, don't take him, please! Leave him!
0: Papa, no! Don't take my papa!
1: It'll be okay, Alexei. It'll be all right. It'll be all right.
7: For the rest of you.
1: Stay there.
7: Let
1: sit down.
7: Be a warning.
1: Sit down.
7: If you keep meeting, we will put all of you in prison. Now return to your homes.
1: Can we receive letters here? They have a family.
5: You are prisoner 1521. That is your new name. There is your cup. You will not get another. Meals twice a day. Bring a cup with you. If you have any other questions, ask 951.
7: To him, I'm 951. But to you, Tlarich, I am Viktor Anikov.
1: Dmitri.
7: How does a soft man like you get locked up in a place like this?
1: They said I had an illegal charge.
7: A man of God, stuck with 1,500 criminals. You'd better toughen up fast, I think, because God, he does not live here.
1: There's no room to walk. How do I exercise?
7: We go outside 1 hour a day. Use your time wisely.
1: Why is there ice on this wall?
7: The cell you are in. We call it the Weeping Wall. They save that one for special people. You should be glad. When it's not frozen, it's foul-smelling sewage.
1: Oh God. Oh God, give me strength to lay my soul down for lost close to me.
9: Please stop the singing.
1: And in my pure heart to the grave.
9: I was having such a wonderful dream.
5: Shut up, 1521. Stop singing.
7: Sleeping.
1: All my enemies.
5: What do you think you are doing?
1: I always face the east and sing a heart song to my God in the morning.
5: We don't want your singing. You're making the other prisoners angry. Stop or I will come in there and beat you.
7: Why are you sitting on the wet ground?
1: I found this scrap of paper, and I'm writing a Bible verse on it.
7: What are you writing with? You know pencils are forbidden. Men use them as weapons.
1: A little piece of coal. Only, I can't get the whole verse on it.
7: What does this verse say?
1: For God sent not his Son into the world to condemn the world, but that the world through him might be saved.
7: This is interesting. I suppose I always saw God as angry, quick to condemn, not to save. So what are you going to do with this paper?
1: I'm going to stick it to the ice wall as a love offering to Jesus.
7: A love offering? I'd be careful, though. The guards aren't going to appreciate this love offering.
10: Dimitri posted the paper on that frozen wall, and sure enough, the guard tore it down and beat him terribly. Every morning, Dimitri would rise early, face the east, and sing his heart song to Jesus. The prisoners would protest, rattle their cups, and throw everything imaginable at Dimitri to get him to stop. Whenever he found a little piece of paper, he would write down a Bible verse or a song he remembered singing as a boy and stick it to his wall. And every time the guards would tear down the paper when they found it, and then would beat Dimitri. This continued for years.
11: I can't imagine.
10: The guards kept trying to break Dimitri, beating him and torturing him, but he wouldn't give in. Those two disciplines kept him going, singing his heart song to Jesus and writing out scripture verses. But the government was determined to conquer this man. One day they sat him down in the interrogation room.
12: 1521, be seated.
1: Yes, sir.
12: We have something very important to discuss. This correction facility has patiently tried to reform you, but you have resisted all of our efforts. You see, the government has taken a special interest in your case. Your type of people pose a grave danger to our society and our way of life, and are even more dangerous to Mother Russia than a murderer. We have tried everything to help you change, but you have rejected our discipline and have forced us to take drastic measures. Do you recognize this code?
1: Yes. It is my wife's code.
12: Take it.
1: It's torn. There's blood on it. What did you do to her?
12: You did this, Dimitri. She paid for your disobedience.
1: No! No, Natalia! No! Oh, God, no! Why not me?
12: Your house has been destroyed.
1: And my son, Alexei, where is he?
12: He belongs to the state.
1: Where did you take him?
12: I don't know where they took him. I work for the prison, not child welfare.
1: I have to get out of here! I have to help him! I'll do anything! Just tell me! What do I have to do to get out of here?
12: All you need to do is sign a confession stating you are not a Christian and that you are a paid agent of the Western governments trying to destroy the USSR. It has always been as simple as that.
1: Bring it tomorrow. I will sign it. Lord, I am so sorry. I failed you. I tried to stand strong. I really did. But what am I supposed to do? They will destroy Alexei. I can't let that happen. I'm so sorry, God. I'm so sorry.
0: Mother, are you sleeping?
2: No, I'm not. Come in, Alexei.
0: I can't sleep. I keep having these thoughts about Papa.
2: So do I. I think God's Spirit wants us to pray for him right now. Shall we kneel here by my bedside?
0: I would like that.
2: Lord, we feel Dimitri needs prayer. Whatever is going on, please help him. Give him the strength to trust you.
10: Miraculously, the Holy Spirit of the living God allowed Dimitri to hear the voices of his loved ones as they prayed. The next morning, when the guards marched into his cell with the documents, Dimitri's back was straight, shoulders squared, and there was strength on his face and in his eyes.
12: We have prepared the papers.
1: I'm not signing anything.
12: What do you mean you're not signing anything?
1: You lied to me. I know that my wife is alive and physically well. I know that my son is with her. I also know they are still in Christ. So I am not signing anything.
12: Do you know what we can do to you, 1521? Don't you play games with us.
1: Get
12: you will pay dearly.
1: Of my jail cell!
7: There is brave Dimitri, scribbling away. I'm proud of you.
1: Good morning, Victor.
7: Where did you get that?
1: It was just laying here. The biggest piece of paper I've ever found. The pencil next to it.
7: This is a miracle. Perhaps God is rewarding you for not signing that confession. I'm glad you didn't. Those pigs. Are you writing a manuscript? Maybe War and Peace?
1: I'm writing every Bible verse and every song I can think of. Today, I will give Jesus the biggest spiritual love offering I can offer.
7: You are either brave or stupid, or both. I'm not sure what to think about you, Dimitri.
1: I just love Jesus.
12: What is that? Another paper? Where did you get this paper and the pencil?
1: I found them in the courtyard.
12: Enough is enough. Dimitri, look out that window. In 10 minutes, you will be tied to that post. In 15 minutes, you will be shot dead. Yegor, get over here and help me. We're taking care of 1521 right now.
10: As the guards dragged Dimitri down the corridor in the center of the prison, the strangest thing happened. 1,500 hardened criminals stood to their feet and raised their hands toward heaven. And then they began singing Dimitri's heart song, that song they had heard him sing so many times before.
12: What is going on? Who are you?
1: I am a son of the living God, and Jesus

0: Alexei, don't forget your lunch.
1: Thank you, Mama. I'll get it. Hello?
2: Alexei?
1: Papa?
0: Dmitri, is that you? Oh, praise God.
2: Oh, my family. My beautiful family.
3: Wow. Oh, the government decided to release Dmitri, and he returned to his family where he lives to this day, still serving God.
4: Why did they release him?
3: I don't know.
4: Wow.
5: That's amazing.
3: This story has really touched me on a personal level. As you all know, events in Somalia rattled our faith. I went to Russia looking for answers, wondering if faith could survive and even grow in the world's most hostile environments. Mm. I'm beginning to sense this journey that I'm on is really about learning to walk with Jesus in hard places without giving up. I'm drawn to this life Dmitri has lived. Knowing Jesus, loving Jesus, following Jesus, and living with Jesus. Lord, thank you for Dmitri's story. Help us to follow his example. Thank you for teaching me through his life. In your son's name.
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0: Well, hello there. It's good to have you back. You're always welcome here at Lamplighter Theatre. On our last visit...
1: You do what I say, Clapham.
2: Pa, I don't feel right taking what's not mine.
1: Stealing's in your blood, boy. Ain't no escaping it. Your grandpa was a thief, too. You'll take them clips, or you feel the whip when we get home, you hear?
2: Someday, I'm gonna stand up to him.
3: You see, Harry, you have good things ahead of you. I lived as a criminal my whole life. Why do you say that? My pa's taught me all about thieving. It's in my blood, and there ain't no escaping it.
4: The good book says if any man belongs to Christ, his old life just passes away. No one has to be a prisoner of their bloodline.
1: Where's my dinner?
5: I'm cooking it up now.
3: Oh! Oh! The flames! The curtain's on fire!
5: Oh, my arm!
3: Ma!
1: You burned my dinner, woman!
3: Ma! She's in pain!
1: Oh. Won't you talk back to me?
3: Pa, no! Hello, Mrs. Davis. Do you think it'd be okay if I just stayed here for a spell?
5: That's fine. You're with family.
3: Okay, Clapham. You gotta go in that house sometime. You can't stand out here all night. Ma? Ma, what are you doing?
5: Making him another supper.
3: Where is he?
5: Sleeping off the rum. When he wakes up, food better be on the table.
3: Well, where'd you get the food?
5: I took some vegetables from Hennessy's farm.
3: Ma, you stole them?
5: I would rather take the wrath of old Hennessy than the wrath of your pa any day.
3: I'd rather you not have to do either. How's your arm?
5: Swollen, but better.
3: You think I should stay? I mean, when he gets up, you think he's gonna...
5: Oh, he won't remember nothing about tonight. Except that his rotten wife couldn't make him nothing but vegetables for dinner.
3: Well, let me cook those for you.
5: That'd be nice. Kind of tired.
3: Ma?
5: Hmm?
3: Why do you stay and let Pa treat you like he does?
5: Well, it wasn't like this when we got married. And I guess I keep hoping... Well...
3: You look tired. Why don't you go on to bed? I'll take care of this.
5: I suppose I will. Thank you, son.
3: Good night, Mom. Mr. Smith?
6: Yes, Clapham?
3: I'm done sweeping. Are there any other chores I could do before I go?
6: Yes, actually. I need to head to the stables for a few minutes. You can watch the shop for me, huh?
3: Yes, of course.
6: Good. I shan't be gone long.
3: Mr. Smith?
6: What is it, Clapham?
3: I've done chores all month. And I was just wondering if you could pay my wages? Hmm. It's going on 2 weeks late.
6: Clapham, you know the shop has been slow for quite a while now. When harvest comes and people begin to have money again, well, they'll come back to the shop. But for now, I need to be mindful of expenses and inventory. I'll have the money to pay your wages next month, and not a moment before.
3: It's just that the menagerie is coming to town, and I just wanted just a little bit of spending money for...
6: Clapham! Surely you have more important things to do with your money than spend it on the frivolity of a menagerie. I shall be back shortly.
3: I'll never get to go.
7: Hello, young man.
3: Hello.
7: Do you work here?
3: I'm just watching the store for a bit.
7: Ah. Do you have any umbrellas?
3: Yes, we do. That one there should work just fine.
7: Ah, excellent. Here is your money, kind lad. Thank you.
3: Thank you. Oh, Mr. Smith would never know. No, I won't do it. This is enough for 3 rides at the menagerie. What am I saying? and this is not mine. Wait, it is mine. He doesn't have the right to make me work and not pay me. I'm not his slave. And he won't miss it anyways. He won't even miss it at all.

0: Do you have your basket, Lucy?
1: Yes.
0: Annie?
2: I have it.
0: Hello.
1: It's Clapham.
0: Clapham? I didn't know you were coming here. We were on our way to pick berries.
1: Yeah. Do you want to come?
3: I don't know.
0: What's the matter?
3: My stomach's upset.
0: Oh.
1: Berries are wonderful for aching stomachs. They make me feel better.
0: Is that it? Your stomach?
3: Yeah, it's my stomach, that's all.
0: All right, then. Mother, we're going.
4: Oh, wait! Just a moment, children.
5: Now, Lucy, are you certain you'll be all right?
1: Yes, Mother.
5: It is a very long walk.
1: The walk will do me good, Mother. The fresh air will help me feel better.
5: Oh, I don't know if this is a good idea.
3: Where are you going?
1: Oh, the woods around Providence Bend.
3: Well, that's a long ways.
5: I know. And I cannot believe I'm being persuaded by my children to go against my better judgment.
2: She'll be fine, Mother.
3: Yeah, I can carry her all the way on my back.
1: Yay! Clapham can carry me.
5: Go, child. Oh, and take the plaid shawl with you, Annie, to tie round her if it gets cool towards evening.
0: We'll take good care of her, Mother. Clapham, you and I can make a hand chair and carry her. Come on, let's put our hands together.
3: Okay.
0: Your Highness, your hand chair awaits. Okay,
1: oh,
0: off
1: no,
0: we go. Love berries.
3: Yeah, they're really good.
1: My fingers hurt.
2: Lucy, you've only picked a few berries.
1: But look, I have more in my basket than you.
2: Uh-huh, that's because Clapham put them in there when you weren't looking.
1: My legs hurt.
0: Maybe Mother was right. Maybe this was too long of a journey for you.
1: It wasn't. I just don't feel well, that's all.
0: Did you eat too many berries?
1: I haven't eaten any. I just want to rest.
2: All right, you two go on ahead of us. I'll sit with Lucy.
0: All right, come on, Clapham.
3: Well, let's try up the hill.
0: All right, race you there.
3: Last one there is a rotten blueberry.
1: Clapham is a very nice boy, do you think?
2: Yes.
1: And he's generous and caring.
2: Yes.
1: And you know, Father was only a few years older than Clapham when he asked Mother to marry.
2: Oh, Lucy, you are a silly girl.
1: Well, wouldn't he be a nice addition to our family?
2: If you're so taken with him, why don't you marry him?
1: I'm just a little girl to him.
2: Oh, you're a little girl to everyone.
1: I feel faint.
2: That's what happens when little girls get foolish thoughts.
1: I'm not joking, Annie.
2: Well, just close your eyes and lie down.
0: Take a look at this one. These are so good. Really glad to be out here today, huh?
3: Yeah.
0: You aren't yourself today, Clapham.
3: I'm not.
0: It's such a carefree day. But you seem troubled.
3: There ain't no carefree days.
0: Something's eating away at you. Well, are you going to share it with your friend, or are you just going to let it eat you up?
3: I did something.
0: What?
3: I can't say.
0: Oh, I'm your friend. You can tell me whatever you want to.
3: Then I guess I don't want to.
0: Well, if it'll put that Clapham smile back on your face, then you ought to go ahead and tell me. Just get it off your chest.
3: I did something bad.
0: So, would you like for me to guess?
3: Or? No. Look, just leave me alone. If I tell you, you won't want to be my friend no more.
0: Well, I don't believe that.
3: Let's just go back to where the girls are.
0: Did you do something to me or my family?
3: No.
0: Well, then why can't you tell me?
3: Please, stop talking about it.
0: Okay. But whatever it is, my mother always tells me, it's the truth that sets a man free.
6: Harry!
0: What?
6: We need to get home. Lucy's really sick.
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3: Mr. Smith?
10: Yes, Clapham.
3: I need to tell you something.
10: Are you going to tell me that you're finished cleaning the counter?
3: No, sir.
10: Then I'm not interested. Finish the counter, then you may have your say. I'm busy.
3: Yes, sir.
11: Hello.
10: Hello, sir.
11: Yes, I've come to return this umbrella.
10: Oh.
11: Besides, I purchased it yesterday, and I'm afraid the handle is broken. You see? I was wondering if you have anything similar.
10: Well, yes, we do, but I'm sorry. I don't remember you buying an umbrella.
11: Ah, yes, you weren't here. I gave the money to this young man here.
10: You did?
11: Yes.
10: Clapham, did you take this man's money?
3: Yes.
10: I see. Well, sir, how about this umbrella in exchange for the one you have?
11: Oh, that looks fine to me. Thank you, sir.
10: Thank you.
11: Good day.
10: Good day. You didn't tell me you sold an umbrella.
3: No, sir. I didn't.
10: And I didn't notice the money in the register at the end of the day.
3: Sir!
10: You stole it!
3: This is what I was going to tell you, Mr. Smith.
10: Where is the money?
3: Look, I have it right here.
10: Get out of my shop!
3: Mr. Smith, I'm sorry, but...
10: Get out!
3: Yes, sir.

0: Clapham?
1: Yes, Ma?
0: I want you to go into town and get me something.
1: Okay, what do you want?
0: Here's my mixture bottle. Don't hold nothing, hardly. Just get it filled up with rum. My stomach's so cold today. Here's ninepence.
1: You told me you didn't have a cent in the world.
0: Well, I'd never lie to you, Clapham. You know that.
1: Yes, ma'am.
0: I found this last night in Paul's corduroys.
1: Put it back, then. We're bad enough without stealing from each other.
0: He ain't gonna miss it. Besides, I deserve it after the way he treated me.
1: Oh, this stealing has got to stop somewhere. I ain't gonna do this no more.
0: Clapham! Clapham, come back to your ma.
1: I ain't stealing never again. Never.
2: Hey, boy.
1: What?
2: Come here.
1: Yes, Pa.
2: You're coming to town with me.
1: Why?
2: Just walk with me, boy.
1: What are we gonna do?
2: I'll tell you when I think it's your business. Now, come on.
1: You're gonna make me steal for you, ain't you?
2: Am I gonna have to drag you to town?
1: No. No, Pa, I won't do it. I ain't gonna steal for you again. I don't want to be a thief no more.
2: Boy, you may as well let that go. You were born a thief, and you always will be one.
1: No, I won't.
2: Don't you even think about running. Looks like I'm needing a whip to keep you in line.
1: Pa, no!
2: Come back here, now! You gotta come home sometime.

0: Look at that. I finally caught as much as you. Clapham?
1: What?
0: Aren't you ever going to tell me what happened to you? Or what you did that was so wrong?
1: I told you I didn't want to talk.
0: You know, you can tell me anything. I'll stick by a friend through thick and thin.
1: Oh, it's too much thick.
0: Well, I'm listening.
1: I'll tell you some other time. Maybe. I'm going to cast out a bit further.
0: Ah! What's wrong with your arm?
1: Ah, I hurt it.
0: How?
1: Cutting wood.
0: Yeah, that's a pretty good-sized bruise for cutting wood.
1: I just wasn't watching what I was doing. Don't worry about it, please.
0: I will worry about it. And tell you what, I'm not fishing with you anymore until you do what a friend should do and tell me everything you need to tell me.
2: Clapham? Clapham!
1: Yes?
2: Come here, boy. Don't you never run from me again. Never!
3: Clapham!
1: He could drown. Art's gonna help him.
2: Let him help himself.
1: Wait, he's come back. I don't swim well.
3: Help!
1: Hang on, Clapham. I'm coming. Oh, God, help us. Wait. Clapham, there's a branch ahead of you. Grab it.
3: Where?
1: It's to your right, sticking out.
3: I got it.
1: Okay, hold on. I'm coming. I'm right here. Reach out for my hand. Come on. I can't see any further. Come on, stretch as far as you can. I got you.
4: Are you okay?
1: Yeah. Oh, thank you. Is my pa still here?
4: No. Oh, no, he left.
1: Good.
4: Okay. Clapham, enough is enough. You have to shoot straight with me, all right? Tell me what's happening with you.
1: Okay. I'll tell you everything.
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0: So you stole it from Mr. Smith?
1: Yes, Harry, I stole it from Mr. Smith. Pa didn't tell me to do it. I did it on my own. But this time I really was a thief. It just proves everything I said to you.
0: It proves what?
1: That I've got a black heart. That I'll always have a black heart. that I'm destined to be just like my pa and his pa before him. A thief and a liar. It would have been better if you just let me drown.
9: Oh, come on.
1: You would have saved a lot of trouble for those people that I'm probably going to hurt in the years to come.
9: I would never leave you to harm. You're my friend.
1: You can't be my friend anymore.
9: Well, sorry. You can't get rid of me that easy. My mother always tells us, God forgives us. How dare we not forgive others? I'm going to stand by you, Clapham, no matter what.
1: Your mother wouldn't want you to be friends with such a black heart.
9: We're all born with a black heart, but it doesn't need to stay that way.
1: What do you mean?
9: My heart used to be no different than yours.
1: What? You were a thief?
9: Well, no, but I was born with an evil heart. You know, you don't have to teach a newborn baby to be selfish. They're naturally that way.
1: So, you're different now?
9: Yes, and you can be too. All you gotta do is shoot straight with God, just like you've done with me. If you're true-hearted with God, and if you ask Him to, He'll forgive you. And He'll give you a clean heart. Not only that, He'll make you His son. And you're part of the best family in the whole world.
1: I'm forgiven? Just like that?
9: Yeah, just like that.
1: I don't know, that doesn't make sense to me. That ain't never the way it works in my world. You wrong somebody, you pay the price.
9: The price was already paid for you.
1: How?
9: Come on, we have a lot to talk about.
1: I don't understand. A new creature?
9: Well, the good book says if anyone belongs to Christ, he's a new creature. Come on inside. My parents can explain it a lot better than I can.
10: Oh, Harry.
9: Father? What's the matter?
10: It's Lucy. She's very sick.
9: What?
1: Lucy?
10: I need you to go to Mr. Johnson's store for castor oil.
9: I will. Can I see her first?
10: Yes. She's resting in her room.
9: Lucy?
11: Oh, hello, Harry. Clapham! What brings you here?
1: I heard you was feeling worse than a warthog with indigestion.
11: Yeah, but I feel better now.
10: Harry, you need to go get that medicine.
9: Yes, sir. We'll be back soon. You want to come with me, Clapham?
1: Sure. Oh. While we're at the store, I have to get Pa some rum.
9: Does he always make you buy his liquor for him?
1: Yeah. If I dare to walk in that house empty-handed, it'll jump down my throat. If there's rum in my hand, he'll leave me alone. Well, until he wants me to steal again. But that ain't gonna happen no more.
9: Okay. Well, you have the money?
1: He gave me some last night.
9: Uh-oh.
1: What?
9: Mr. Johnson's store. It's closed. I have to buy the medicine at Smith's.
1: I ain't going to Smith's. He kicked me out of his store the last time I was there.
9: You can stay out here if you like.
1: So, you'll buy the rum for me?
9: No.
1: Why not?
9: I won't buy liquor for anyone.
1: You expect me to show my face to Mr. Smith after what I did?
9: If you run now, you'll only prove you're the kind of person he thinks you are. Prove him wrong.
1: Okay. I'll go in. But you first.
12: You! What are you doing here?
1: My pa needs rum.
9: And my sister needs castor oil.
12: Do you really expect me to serve you after what you did?
1: I have the money.
12: You do, huh? Well, let me see it. Well, I'm only trusting you because of your friend here. I know his parents. They would never cheat anyone.
9: Well, neither would Clapham, Mr. Smith. Not anymore.
12: I find that very hard to believe indeed. Here's your castor oil. And I'll retrieve your rum.
1: Thank you. That's one thing that you have that I never will.
9: What?
1: People's trust.
9: That comes with time, Clapham. Give it time. And give them proof.

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11: Si, amigo. 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
10: Okay, the Custard family be hiding out in the Fort Alamode, seeking shelter from the evil Generalissimo Homewrecker. 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
12: Good night, Nilla. I love you.
13: Good night, Dad. I love you, too.
12: Good night, Rich. I love you.
14: Good night, Dad.
12: I love you, son.
14: Me too, Dad.
12: Rich, why don't you just come right out and say, I love you?
14: It's kind of embarrassing, Dad. Besides, I'm getting too old for that kind of stuff.
12: I think you might be wrong about that, son. I'm finding that the older I get, the more often I want to tell folks that I love them.
14: Aw, Dad.
12: Well, good night, Rich. I love you.
14: Thanks, Dad. See you in the morning. Nilla! Nilla, you awake? I hear something.
13: It's midnight, Rich. Go to sleep.
14: No, did you hear that? Come on, let's go see what it is.
13: Okay, I'm coming.
14: Shh, be quiet so we don't wake up anybody. And grab that lantern over there.
13: What's that noise, Rich?
14: I don't know, Nilla, but we're gonna find out.
13: It sounds like it's coming from outside the front gate. We better go tell Mom and Dad.
14: Nothing doing. Let's find out what it is first, then we'll really have something to tell him. Come on, help me open the gate. Push hard!
13: I don't like this.
14: Don't chicken out now. Hey, it sounds like it's coming from the giant burrow.
13: I can't believe how big this thing is.
14: Hold the lantern up here. There's a button here on the tummy of the burrow.
13: I wonder if it's his belly button.
14: I'm going to push it and see what happens. Look, some stairs are coming down. Wow, come on, let's go see what's inside.
13: I was afraid you'd say that. Rich, there's a 2-foot cockroach in there.
14: Don't worry, sis, he looks harmless. Pardon me, Mr. Roach.
15: Quick, quick, senor, pull up a couple of kegs and have a seat.
14: What kegs?
15: Those over there, the ones that are marked TNT.
13: What's TNT?
15: I think it stands for Tuesday Night Theater, I am not sure. Now quick, have a seat and watch my magnet box. You got to see this program. It's my favorite.
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18: Husband! Husband, why don't you make your children behave?
19: How can I when they're just imitating their mother?
20: Mom, if you won't let me pierce my nose and shave my head, I'm gonna run away.
18: That's the best news I've heard all day. I'll help you pack.
21: Oh, the boy next door just got a new toy. I want one too, I want one too, I want one too.
19: Son, we can't afford to buy a toy like that. It costs 40.

0: $3 million.
1: Well, if he'd get a decent job, we could get him anything he wanted.
2: Oh, you don't give me that toy. I'm going to tear this house apart.
0: You already have.
1: Some father you are. That's just my luck. Out of all the wonderful men in the world, I had to pick a loser like you.
0: Oh, yeah? Well, listen to this, sweetie. I don't feel that I love you anymore anyway.
1: Well, I don't think I ever did love you.
0: Oh, well, I guess it's over then.
1: You better believe it, pig boy. I'm going home to mother.
0: And don't come back.
1: I won't.
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6: I'm pulling as hard as I can.
4: It's moving, muchachos. It's moving.
5: We're almost to the barn.
4: Oh, you'll love this commercial. It's my favorite.
3: Thank you for staying with us all night. And welcome to the late, late, late, late, late early show.
7: Nilla Rich.
5: Hey, that sounds like Dad.
6: Wonder what he's doing up in the middle of the night.
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5: 7 in the morning?
6: We've got to go right now.
8: Goodbye, Taco Bell.
4: Don't leave now, muchachos. You got to see this next show. It's my favorite.
5: Hi, Dad.
7: You two are sure up bright and early this morning. Wish I had half your energy.
9: Good morning, Nilla.
6: Mom, could I shave my head and pierce my nose?
9: Honey, where in the world are you getting such crazy notions?
6: Oh, never mind, Mom.
10: Hey, come on, young whippersnappers. There's chores to be done.
6: You all go ahead. I'm getting something to eat.
11: Yeah, hold it right there, young lady. There'll be plenty of time to eat after we get some work done.
10: You need a good dose of the prescription I found in 2 Thessalonians 3:10. If any would not work, neither should he eat.
12: That's right, Nilla. 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

0: to it.
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0: Hi, I'm Elena, and welcome to the Clue Crew. 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
0: But at least we have the team who can figure it out.
3: Clue Kids are on the case.
4: Yeah, and I know the place to start.
1: This man is probably going to poison me.
0: You'll learn the surprise ending to this mystery in today's exciting episode. The Clue Crew series explores family-friendly, faith-building mystery adventures that are sure to unlock your imagination. So, join us as we all become super sleuths and learn to crack the case. And now, Unshackle the Pacific Garden Mission presents The Clue Crew and the Case of the Secret Gardenias.
1: Ta-da! The Air Fryer Turbo 6000.
3: Cool.
4: Nice.
5: For Bonnie?
1: Yep. And get this, dishwasher safe.
5: I don't know if an air fryer counts as a good birthday present for your fiancé, Uncle Chuck.
1: But it has 8 different settings.
4: I think it would be a great gift, personally. If someone got me an air fryer, I could make chicken nuggets from the comfort of my own bed. Dreams do come true.
5: It doesn't seem like Bonnie's dream.
4: French fries, then.
5: Not what I mean.
2: What's going on in here?
3: Hi, Claire. Uncle Chuck was showing us what he got Bonnie for her birthday.
6: Oh, I already got her a perfect present. She wanted tickets to the Matisse exhibit coming to the Art Museum this fall. We'll go together.
5: Now that's a good gift.
6: Oh, she deserves it. She is going to be my aunt pretty soon. As soon as the wedding takes place. So, what did you decide on, Uncle Chuck? Jewelry? Tickets for a romantic trip? A piece of personalized art?
5: Kitchen appliance.
6: What?
1: It has 8 settings. I just want to get her something practical. So, maybe not an air fryer, but what about a leaf blower for her patio?
6: If you want to blow away any possibility of being romantic.
3: He proposed. That's romantic enough, isn't it?
5: No way!
6: Romancing Bonnie is just starting now.
1: Really?
5: Yes!
3: Good luck, Uncle Chuck.
6: You're engaged. You should be sending poems.
5: Writing love notes.
6: Taking her on romantic picnics.
5: Planning fun dates. Yes, and making double banana splits for her.
1: I texted her how to change her car headlight. Light and bright rhymed, so that's kind of a poem.
5: Duh.
6: Oh, Uncle Chuck, you're gonna need some help.
4: Does this mean I get an air fryer?
2: Chuck, I got your delivery. That was so sweet.
6: Delivery?
5: Aw, maybe Uncle Chuck is romantic after all.
1: My what?
2: You don't need to be coy. The gardenia bouquet.
6: Flowers? Oh, nice job, Uncle Chuck. I take back what I said.
1: But I didn't...
2: And not just any flowers. Gardenias. My favorite. How did you even know that?
1: I didn't. I didn't have flowers delivered to you.
2: You didn't?
3: Then who did?
4: Someone who knew Bonnie liked gardenias.
6: Someone who knows how to be romantic.
3: Well, we need to figure it out. We can't have someone sending our future aunt flowers.
2: Oh, it's my mom. Hi, Mom.
7: Bonnie, your dad and I can't wait to go wedding dress shopping with you this weekend.
2: I'm excited, too. When will you be here?
7: Your dad and I will arrive tomorrow night.
2: Great. Drive safe. And by any chance, did you send me flowers?
7: No. Were we supposed to? Oh, dear. All this parents of the bride stuff, it's just so much to remember.
2: No. You didn't need to send me anything, but I got a bouquet of gardenias today.
7: Oh, gardenias are lovely.
2: Right, but I don't know who they're from.
7: Probably Chuck, I'd assume. Obviously, a fiancé would want to do something romantic for his future bride.
2: But they're not. Well, anyway, thanks, Mom. I'll see you and Dad tomorrow.
7: Love you, dear. Bye for now.
2: Well, no matter. The flowers must have been from a well-wisher, I suppose.
6: Though, it's strange they didn't sign the card.
2: Yes, it really is.
3: What florist was it from?
2: I didn't even think to look.
4: Let's start there.
3: Clue Kids are on the case.
4: And bingo.
5: Follow the clues and solve the mystery.
8: Go Clue Crew!
5: Green Thumb Florist Shop. Haven't heard of them.
6: I've seen the place. It's over by my friend Emma's apartment. Her mom said they mostly handle corporate accounts.
3: Hmm. So Bonnie's secret admirer works in the corporate world.
1: Secret admirer?
2: It's not a secret admirer.
4: Well, a public admirer would have signed the card.
2: It's likely just a friend who heard about the engagement and sent a congratulatory bouquet. Maybe the note got lost.
5: It's a good point.
3: But that means we should go to the florist and see if they can tell us what the note said. They would have written it down.
2: You don't need to go through the trouble.
6: But you are a big fan of thank you notes. Someone might be expecting one.
2: That's true. Well, I suppose it won't do any harm.
5: They must be able to tell us something.
9: No, siree. I can't tell you who they're from. That would break the florist code of confidentiality.
5: Is there such a thing as the florist code of confidentiality?
6: Confidentiality. And is there?
9: I took the oath myself. By myself. In the back room.
3: Of course.
9: People don't realize that florists are like secret agents. We're told a lot about our clients. Who they've loved, who they've lost, whose birthday they've forgotten, whose heart they've broken, who they've accidentally poisoned with bad minestrone soup. And it's our job to keep these secrets locked inside, never to see the light of day.
4: Much like that minestrone soup.
6: But we don't think this was meant to be kept a secret. We think the note simply got lost.
9: Lost? I don't lose things. Florist notes are akin to secret messages in World War II.
3: Not exactly.
9: I'll show you myself. I keep all my records filed and locked up. You said Bonnie Chan?
4: That's the one.
9: Here, delivery to Conrad Apartments. And, aha! Just as I said. You can see it for yourself, right here.
4: No note, please. Leave unsigned.
9: I told you, I don't lose notes.
6: You're right. They wanted the delivery to be made in secret.
9: Exactamundo. A florist is like a brain surgeon. Huh? Everything must be done with precision. Now, if you'll excuse me, I have other customers to attend to.
3: Thanks for your help.
5: So Bonnie does have a secret admirer.
4: Maybe someone heard that she got engaged to Uncle Chuck and wants them to break up.
5: They want her to know there's someone more romantic out there who's interested in her.
4: Do you think this could make them break up?
6: Of course not. I don't think.
3: Though it would still be good to find out who it is.
6: Yeah, and I know the place to start.
3: You saw the client listed at the top of the form, too?
6: Yep.
3: Law Office of Malcolm, Morgan, and Phelps.
5: Whoa!
4: Cool!
10: Welcome to the Law Office of Malcolm, Morgan, and Phelps. My name is Cindy. Please sign in. Do you have an appointment?
6: No, but we were hoping you could help us.
10: Oh, I'm not a lawyer.
3: We were trying to find who in this office sent a bouquet of flowers.
10: Sorry. I couldn't tell you that.
4: Let me guess. Receptionist code of confidentiality.
10: No, there's no such thing. I don't think. Maybe I should check into that. It's just that there are about 30 people who work here, and I don't know who sends flowers and who doesn't.
6: Oh, well, thank you for your help.
10: Of course. And don't forget to sign in.
3: But we didn't even have an appointment.
10: Everyone signs in. Employees, visitors, vendors, people delivering sandwiches, and it's my job to make sure of it.
6: It's okay, Bingo. I have it. Even with opposable thumbs, your handwriting isn't great.
4: Could we make appointments through you?
10: Sure. That's what else I do. Make appointments. Oh, and I make coffee.
4: We could make an appointment with everyone.
3: 30 people? I don't think so. We're at a dead end.
10: Sorry, I couldn't help. Coffee, anyone?
11: Good you hand me more potatoes, Bonnie. They're delicious.
2: Of course, Mom.
9: I'm so glad we finally get to meet Bonnie's friends that we've heard so much about. And the monkey I've heard so much about. And of course, her fiancé.
12: It's a pleasure to meet you, sir.
9: My little girl. Getting married.
2: Aw, Dad.
11: I still remember the day we first met you. You were only a few days old.
4: That's right. I forgot you were adopted, Bonnie.
2: Yep. But these are the only parents I've ever known.
5: Are you going to adopt us once you marry Uncle Chuck?
2: I'd like to. I'd really like to.
11: Adopting was the best decision we've ever made.
9: You can say that again.
11: And to think, now we get to be here to help pick out her wedding dress.
2: Wonder who that could be.
12: I've got it, Bonnie.
2: Thank you, Chuck.
12: Huh. No one here. Except this.
6: What is it?
12: More flowers.
4: Gardenias?
2: Yes, they are.
3: And let me guess, no note?
12: Nope.
5: A second delivery from the secret admirer.
11: Secret admirer?
2: It's nothing, Mom. Just a mistake.
3: I think we need to go back to those law offices.
4: I don't get it. We've already been here. What's the difference now?
5: Yeah, we're not going to get any new information from Cindy. Unless we want to learn how to make coffee.
6: Peter and I remembered something. The note at the florist was written in all capital letters.
3: So, we just need to find who works here that writes in all caps.
4: So we're going to have everyone give us a writing sample?
6: It'll be easier than that. Hi, Cindy. We're back.
13: Hey, kiddos. Don't forget to sign in. It's my job and all.
3: We remember. Everyone does it.
13: So, what can I do for you?
6: We were just looking at making an appointment.
13: Sure. And with whom should I make that appointment?
6: Look, Peter, signed in all caps. Right here.
3: With Mr. Edward Morgan, please.
2: Edward Morgan? I haven't heard that name in years.
6: So, you know him?
2: Well, ages ago, yes. We went on about 3 dates in college.
4: A long-lost love.
5: Who wants to be found?
2: It wasn't like that. It just wasn't meant to be.
6: Did he know that?
2: It was a lifetime ago. It can't be.
12: Perhaps I should go talk to him.
3: You're a little intimidating. Maybe we go talk to him.
12: Intimidating can be a good thing.
2: Chuck.
12: Oh, fine.
6: We already have an appointment with Mr. Morgan. We'll take care of it.
13: Mr. Morgan, your 11 o'clock is here.
14: Send them in, Cindy. Thank you.
3: Hi, Mr. Morgan. I'm Peter.
6: Claire.
4: Bobby.
5: Abby.
14: A pleasure to meet you all. I don't usually have such youthful clients, or such furry ones. But it begs the question, what can I do for you? What do you kids, and monkey, need a lawyer for?
3: We actually wanted to tell you something.
14: Oh?
6: You might know our friend, Bonnie Chan?
14: Bonnie? Yes, that name might sound familiar.
4: You sent her flowers.
5: Twice.
14: How did you know I sent them?
3: So it's true that you did.
14: Well, yes.
6: You should know that Bonnie is engaged
4: to our uncle,
5: who's not romantic but does have his own hair.
3: And we know you dated Bonnie.
14: Very briefly.
6: But you did date her.
14: I'm not on trial here. I represent my clients, and I had the flowers sent at the request of one of my clients.
4: What?
5: Really?
3: Who?
6: Why?
14: None of that matters.
4: It's our future aunt. It matters a lot.
14: My client's name is confidential, and the reason for the request is also. I can't tell you anything.
6: Could you ask them if they could change their mind?
14: I've tried. I know it's an odd circumstance, but I had a meeting with them this morning and broached the subject again. They insist on all the reasoning behind the deliveries to be kept secret, and I need to honor their wishes.
5: You can't even give us a clue? Sounds like...
14: Afraid not. But again, nice to meet you all. I hope Bonnie is doing well. Please tell her I said hello.
13: Hi, you guys. Mr. and Miss Clue. Sorry they didn't cover how to address a monkey in my training. Anyway, hope that meeting was helpful.
6: Not as much as we'd hoped.
13: Well, Mr. Morgan has another opening later today. He just had a cancellation. Let's see here.
4: Thanks, but I don't think any more time will help.
13: Yeah, at 3 o'clock or 3:30, see?
3: Wow, look at that.
13: Very hard appointments to get last minute.
6: I don't think so, Cindy, but we appreciate your help.
13: Anytime. For you guys, I'd even do a 2:45 on a Monday.
4: So, what do we do now?
3: Easy. We go see Andrew Burkhart.
4: Andrew Burkhart?
5: Who's that? Another admirer?
3: I saw in Cindy's appointment book the early appointment this morning.
6: That's right. Mr. Morgan said the client had met with him this morning.
5: Good job, Peter. I'll do an online search for him. If he's in the city, we'll find him.
15: Welcome to Burkhart's Bistro. Sandwiches, muffins, fresh soup, we've got it all.
6: Are you Andrew?
15: I am. I run the place.
16: Daddy, Daddy, can I have a muffin?
15: Sure, sweetie. Let me just take care of these customers first.
16: Oh, I can help.
15: Very well. How can I help you kids?
3: Hopefully with some information.
15: Oh?
4: Specifically about Bonnie Chan.
15: Bonnie? Suze, go back upstairs to the apartment.
16: Yes, Daddy.
15: How could you ask me about Bonnie? Here, of all places, I have children, a family.
5: Then why are you sending my aunt flowers?
6: And then he invited us all to dinner at his bistro.
17: What?
4: Tonight, and the beef Wellington smelled delicious.
11: But why does he want us all to come?
4: Maybe he's going to tie up Uncle Chuck and propose to you himself.
3: I guess there's only one way to find out.
11: Toodaloo! Hello? Oh, my parents. I asked them to stop by before they left for the train. Mom, Dad, thank you so much for making the trip down here.
18: We wouldn't want to miss out on this exciting time for our little girl.
11: Exactly. We loved every minute of it because we love you.
18: Chuck, kids, it was a real pleasure.
3: It was great to meet you.
12: It was great to meet you too, Mr. Chan, sir.
11: And we're happy to help out with the wedding however we can.
19: Thanks, Mom.
11: Of course. But it looks like you have everything under control. It all seems to be going perfectly.
12: Right. Perfectly.
1: This man is probably going to poison me, then throw my body into Lake Michigan and marry my fiancé.
11: Oh, Chuck, don't be ridiculous.
4: Yeah, it's difficult to carry a body by yourself to Lake Michigan. He'll dispose of you some other way.
3: I don't think you're helping, Bobby. You don't need to worry, Uncle Chuck. I'm sure you're just being paranoid.
12: Oh, thanks. That helps.
11: I agree with you, Peter.
1: I'm still going to put the food into this portable poison detector before I eat anything.
6: It's not that portable. It looks like you're wearing a toaster oven as a purse.
1: If it means saving my life, I'll do it.
15: Ah, the Clue family is here. I'm glad you all could join me tonight.
1: Yeah, we've been dying to try this place.
11: Chuck, thanks for inviting us. Have we met before?
15: Salads are already served. Do you need me to take your coats, bags, toaster ovens?
1: We're fine.
15: And as you can see, I brought my attorney as well.
14: I'm sure you remember me.
5: Mr. Morgan!
11: Edward.
14: Hello, Bonnie. Good to see you again.
15: Have a seat, please. I really wanted to keep this whole thing a secret, but it seems like I have to come clean.
4: Yes, you definitely do.
15: I'm not sending Bonnie flowers.
14: And I'm not sending her flowers.
3: Well then, who is?
15: My mother.
11: Your mother? Do I know her?
15: In a way, because she's also your mother.
1: What?
11: Wait, my birth mother?
15: Yes. My mother, Xin Yan, gave birth to you when she was quite young. And in her situation, it would have been very complicated for her to keep you. Her family was not supportive, and she had no one to go to for help.
11: Oh, my. I never knew. I always wondered.
15: She knew you'd gone to live with loving parents, but always wanted you to know that She loved you too, even though she couldn't raise you herself.
2: That's amazing. So, she sent me flowers instead. I'd love to meet her, though. I truly would.
15: Well,
14: that's where I come in. I was Xin Yan's lawyer, and she requested that flowers be sent to you each week, anonymously, after her death.
2: She died?
15: Cancer. 3 weeks ago.
2: I'm so sorry.
15: But she spoke of you often. She didn't want to intrude on your new family or make you uncomfortable, so she opted not to contact you. But she still longed to somehow bring you love and joy. So this idea came about.
14: She talked it over with me as her lawyer. Imagine my surprise when she told me your name and that I knew you.
6: Dated her even.
12: Only 3 times.
2: So my mother wanted to show me that she cared. And Andrew, you're my brother.
15: Yes, I am.
2: I have a biological brother.
15: I'd love for you to meet my family sometime.
2: Of course, especially since you've already met mine.
15: Mother really did love you, Bonnie.
2: I'm sure she did. She carried me, gave birth to me, and wanted the best life for me I could possibly have. That's love, and I'll forever be grateful to her for it.
15: Yes, to all of that.
2: I'm so glad to know that about our mother. And I'm thrilled to meet you, Andrew.
15: Same here. Is everyone enjoying dinner? Do you need anything?
6: Everything is wonderful.
3: Wow, what an amazing
6: this is your
3: dinner.
6: Food
12: is amazing. Everything's fine.
2: And these French fries are delicious. You know, I've heard fries cook really well in an air fryer. Chuck, there's an idea for a birthday gift. I've always wanted one.
12: Seriously?
3: Do you still have it?
12: No, I returned it last week.
2: I saw one on sale recently. It had 8 settings.
12: Claire.
10: I'm glad Bonnie's biological mom chose adoption and that her adoptive parents followed their calling in bringing her into their home. Isaiah 43:1 tells us, "But now thus says the Lord, he who created you, O Jacob, he who formed you, O Israel, fear not, for I have redeemed you. I have called you by name. You are mine." God loves each one of us beyond what we could ever imagine. He designed us and has a plan for every one of us. I can't wait to see what God is going to do in your life. Thanks for joining us today. I hope you come back next time for another exciting mystery adventure of the Clue Crew, brought to you by Unshackled, a Pacific Garden mission. Heard in this Clue Crew episode, the case of the secret gardenias were Elena Poggles, Alex Poggles, Amy Lilly, Carly Strait, Dan Rodden, Julie Partica, and Andy Harvey. Original music, Gary Fry. Audio engineer, David Pierczynski. Writer, Kathy Buchanan. And director, Timothy Gregory.
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0: No, but why is it online? 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
1: 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Wait, I think I know what's going on.
0: What is it?
1: Nothing to worry about. Clue Crew. Boom. There it is.
0: Oh, it's about our mysteries.
1: It's all there at cluecrew.org. 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
0: Oh, phew. 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
1: Well, hello again, everyone. It's good to come to you today again with the Word of God. We'll be in Hebrews chapter 11 today with a message from one generation to another. This is Family Pastor Mike Stanley, Friendship Baptist Church in Highland, Arkansas, and I'm always delighted to open the Word of God and share a few minutes with you. I hope you're doing well and you've had a good week, and I hope after being in the Word of God today and considering the things of God, it'll be an even better week going forward for the Lord. But I want to continue in this series that we've been preaching on dealing with culture or Christ, the question of culture or Christ, what will it be? And we brought several messages from this. Now, in our last message, we were in 1 John, primarily in 1 John chapter 2. And the Lord tells us there in these verses that we're to love not the world, neither things that are in the world. And he goes on to list those things, the lust of the eyes, lust of flesh, the pride of life. And all of these things not only mark the world, they mark nearly all cultures. Boy, they certainly mark the culture in the United States of America, in this hour in which we live. Everything, and I do mean almost everything, culture-wide, be it rural, urban, somewhere in between, large cities, smallest villages, is based in a very fleshly, a very sensual lust. And it comes back to that lust of the eyes and that lust of flesh and that pride of life. I've got to have more. I've got to be more. I've got to have people think more of me. Culture of Christ, this is not a new question. This is a question through the ages. We see it throughout the Word of God. And I want to read to you just a few verses from that great faith chapter of the Bible, Hebrews chapter 11, where the Lord inspired the narrative of listing many heroes of faith and what it was that moved them and what it was that stirred them and how that without faith it's impossible to please God. If we're going to come to God, we must believe that He is and that He's a rewarder of them that diligently seek Him. And faith in the Lord, walking by faith, does not come from a life of accommodating culture or adapting ourselves to culture. It comes from a life of conformity to Christ. As Paul said in Romans chapter 12, verses 1 and 2, brethren, I beseech you by the mercies of God that you present your bodies a living sacrifice. And that's what we are going to do. And we're going to look at here. There's several places I want to touch on and several people in the Bible. But in this chapter, we read several verses related to Moses, from the faith of his parents that hid him when the king's decree was to kill all the baby Hebrew boys, and they hid him. And we know the story of how that God miraculously spared him and kept him and preserved him. And the Bible says in Hebrews 11:24, by faith Moses, when he was come to years, that is, when he grew to the age of making decisions and choices in his life, he refused to be called the son of Pharaoh's daughter, choosing rather to suffer affliction with the people of God than to enjoy the pleasures of sin for a season, esteeming the reproach of Christ greater riches than the treasures in Egypt, for he had respect under the recompense of the reward. By faith, he forsook Egypt, not fearing the wrath of the king, for he endured as seeing him who is invisible. What a remarkable, remarkable testimony. And it's not the only, Moses is not the only man in the Bible, only woman in the Bible, only person in the Bible that chose the Lord over culture. But I'm going to remind you just these things I shared on my thing, the very initial message. I'll remind you again just very quickly. Number one, that our Heavenly Father has not left us without truth and instruction for our lives.

0: And understand this principle, this truth, that those that will live godly lives and that will pursue a godly heritage of faith have always been and always will be in the minority in this world. That is, it doesn't matter the culture they're in, doesn't matter the nationality, the ethnicity, the language, whatever. Those who truly follow Christ will be in a minority. Number two, there will always be many people, or a good number of people, who will profess to love the Lord. They will show indications of wanting to follow the Lord, but when the pressures of life and from family and friends and society and culture at large comes, they will revert to their former life. They will go back and forsake a biblical walk of faith. And we have talked about that. And one of the primary examples, and certainly not the only one, 2 Timothy 4:10, where Paul spoke of Demas, who every other mention of Demas has been positive. Demas is a co-laborer, Paul. He's a worker. He's serving the Lord. But he came to a place in his life where he, Demas, chose culture over Christ. And Paul said, "For Demas hath forsaken me, having loved this present world, and is departed unto Thessalonica." Let me tell you something. Demas has a large tribe throughout history. In every generation, there are those that start well. And for a while, they run well. But when, again, the pressures and the temptations of life come, they'll succumb and they'll love the world more than they'll love Christ. The third thing I want to remind you and I of is that our loyalty and our allegiance to Christ will always be tested. It will be tried. It will be through the flames of affliction, the flames of different challenges in our life. And these could be manifest in any number of ways. It could be health situations, relationships, family, whatever. But your allegiance and my allegiance and fidelity to Christ is always going to be tested. And I think a lot of people are shocked when it comes to their own flesh and blood. You know, we think about, well, we say, boy, the devil's crowd or the people of the world or unbelievers, you know, they're going to give us trouble, whatever. But I'm going to tell you something. Sometimes it's people from your own house and your own family, your own friends, and unfortunately, it can be people in your own church that are the ones that bring trouble and that will steer you away from following Christ. I think about another, and I'm sure I've shared some about him in the past, but I think about Joshua, who at the end of his life and leadership, he challenged the people. He said, you know, you can serve who you're going to serve, whether, you know, the God of the Bible, our God, or the God on the other side. But he says, for me and my house, we are going to serve the Lord. He took a definitive stand and he said, we are going to serve the Lord. Now that's what is choosing Christ and the things of God over culture. I'm not going to preach a message on it, at least not this time, but I love reading in the book of Daniel. Daniel is such a challenging book. It's a very deep book. It's a very practical book. It's a very flowing narrative to read about Daniel and Shadrach, Meshach, and Abednego and their captivity and what happened to them, but how they stood for the Lord. And, you know, Daniel, in those initial verses of chapter 1, he requested that he not defile himself with the king's meat or the king's wine and things like that. And he began to even as a youth, his character was formed and the kind of man he would be as he continually chose God and the things of the Lord over the culture, the alien culture in which he had been thrust and was going to live the rest of his life. And then his Hebrew friends, we know them by the names in captivity, Shadrach, Meshach, and Abednego, but Hananiah, Azariah, and Mishael, they themselves determinedly chose to serve the Lord. In their culture at that particular time, the king had made a decree that when this music played and this big gathering, this huge, huge crowd that had come there, that when the royal orchestra began to play, that everybody was to fall and bow and pay obeisance to the king. But these three young men refused to do so as Hebrews. They believed in Jehovah God. Their faith was in him. And they told the king they were not being disrespectful. This was not some flippant move. They said, you know, king, our Lord can deliver us from this fire. But if he chooses not to, We want you to know that we're not going to bow. We are going to stand and we're going to choose Christ by faith, looking to the future. We're going to choose the Lord over the culture. And I contrast these and many others who chose Christ over popular culture. And again, I think about Demas, who hath loved this present world, Paul said. I think about Lot, and we've studied some and preached some on Lot, who pitched his tents towards Sodom. The choice is yours and mine today, friend. It's our choice every day, morning, noon, and night, culture or Christ. Please, please, please put your faith in Christ. I love you. God bless you. Thank you for joining us today on Native Bible Radio. And I pray that you have a good week in the Lord.
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1: Welcome to Science, Scripture, and Salvation, a radio ministry of the Institute for Creation Research. In this program, we want to encourage you in your Christian faith by showing how scientific evidence supports the Bible, particularly the Genesis account. The book of Genesis lays the foundation for all matters addressed in the rest of the Bible: the nature of God, His sovereignty in creation, man's purpose, sin, marriage, family, and why we need a Savior are all introduced and explained in Genesis. When we see that the first and most foundational book of the Bible can be trusted in all matters, including science, it builds confidence in the rest of the inspired Word all the way to Revelation. Today's episode features Dr. Tim Clary, geologist and research associate with the Institute for Creation Research. Here's Dr. Clary.
2: Today we're going to talk a little bit about dinosaurs, and we're going to explain that dinosaurs are not birds. The secular world keeps saying dinosaurs are birds, they evolved into birds. We're going to see there's some major differences between dinosaurs and birds that really can't be crossed. Just like God says in His Word, He says that everything was made according to their kind. Everything reproduces according to their kind. We'll see that birds

0: So he made all the beasts of the earth, including the dinosaurs, on day six, the same day he made humans. And God created dinosaurs to eat plants. In Genesis 1:30, he says, "Also to every beast of the earth I have given every green herb for food." So dinosaurs and humans in the pre-flood world all were created to eat just certain plants. Today, after the flood, God allowed animals to eat the flesh of other animals. But in the pre-flood world, they were created in God's perfect world. Humans and animals all were given green herbs for food. There's two worldviews we talk about in many of these programs. God's word is truth. If we believe that, that God's word is truth, he made the earth in 6 days. He made the dinosaurs on day six, let the beasts of the earth, and there was a global flood. We see the remains of many dinosaurs in the record of the global flood. The other worldview is that uniformitarianism worldview, where they push God out. It's the secular or humanism worldview, where they think everything continues the same rates and measurements they can find today into the past. And we know things were different in the past because God's word tells us there was a flood. The world was destroyed that then was. So things were different. We can't just see what we measure today and project those into the past. 2 Timothy 4:4 says, "And they shall turn away their ears from the truth and shall be turned unto fables." And so the secular world has actually turned their ears from the truth of God's word, and they're writing their own fables. There's stories that dinosaurs and birds evolved into each other. The dinosaurs are, in fact, birds. All those fables are being spread out there in the secular movies, secular books, secular TV shows, and the Discovery Channels. All these different radio programs and TV shows are all talking about dinosaurs or birds. Even some creationists are succumbing to the pressure of the secular world and starting to say dinosaurs had feathers and dinosaurs behave differently than they do. So did dinosaurs really have feathers? We see that in all these movies and things. We hear the publications constantly coming out. A new feathered dinosaur from China, a new feathered dinosaur from here, from there. Unfortunately, most of the evidence does come from one location in China. Peter Wellenhofer, who is a retired paleontologist from Munich, Germany, says there's the problem. Are these dinosaurs with feathers? The other possibility would be they are not dinosaurs. They are very primitive birds. So he says, so this, again, is a problem. So he admits that it's hard to tell if it's a dinosaur or if it's a bird with feathers. And there are frauds, unfortunately. The Archaeoraptor that came out in 1999, announced by National Geographic, this is supposed to be half bird, half dinosaur. It's exactly what they wanted. They claimed it's a missing link between birds and dinosaurs. And in fact, when they CT scanned the specimen and looked at it in more careful detail, they found out, sure enough, it was half bird, half dinosaur, because it was made of a bird and a dinosaur glued together. But it fooled the entire secular community and many prominent paleontologists as well, because they saw what they wanted to see. But in reality, it was fully bird and fully dinosaur glued together. Another case, you can look through a few more of these from China, the Confuciusornis. They CT scanned that, and they can see how the Chinese have glued together, the curators that found these things glued together the slab onto a separate slab underneath. There's air bubbles, metallic inclusions, there's grout included. So many of these specimens that come out of China that are supposedly dinosaurs with feathers are in fact fabricated and made up. Not all of them, but many of them are actually touched up and re-glued and made look better than they really are. So dinosaurs, did they really have feathers? Alan Fiducia studied these a lot and found out that these things that come off that look like little hairy structures may in fact just be collagen. As you compress an animal in by sediments, collagen oozes off and what looks like hair or feathers, and these are called proto-feathers. And the feathers are actually like hair-looking things. And that's what these paleontologists are often calling dinosaurs with feathers. It's really just what appears to be hair-like features that could just be collagen oozing off from these animals in the process of burial. True feathers are found on birds like Archaeopteryx, whereas Cynoceropteryx has what they call proto-feathers and looks more like a hairy structure, which could be, again, just collagen oozing off. But unfortunately, as Peter Wellenhofer says, sometimes science needs a headline. Feathered dinosaur gets financial support. And so it's all about the money. If they can get more publications, they get more money.
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2: We've been talking today about the evidence that dinosaurs are not birds and they didn't have feathers. That was our first segment. Now we're going to talk a little bit about dinosaur metabolism, because birds are warm-blooded. That's why a lot of the secular world is now pushing if dinosaurs are birds, then they have to make dinosaurs warm-blooded as well. On TV, we see the secular portrayals of dinosaurs being warm-blooded, and it's almost assumed that they're warm-blooded now, even though the evidence, as we'll see, is not that strong. You watch the Jurassic Park movie, the very first movie, and we see the Velociraptor steaming up the window. That implies that that dinosaur was warm-blooded. We see the Velociraptor, you know, opening doors, being smarter than a dog almost, implying that the brain of the Velociraptor was bigger than it really was. But let's look at the evidence of dinosaurs. Were they really endothermic or warm-blooded animals that can maintain their body temperature? Whereas cold-blooded animals, called ectothermic, are reptiles, most fish, amphibians, those types of things, where they have to rely on outside heat from the sun to get hot and warm their bodies up so they can become active, or they have to go in the shade to cool off. They can't control their own body temperature, so they have to either move around to generate heat or get in the sun. So you see snakes and reptiles today warming in the sun so they can become active. And so that's the difference between endothermic and ectothermic, whether you can maintain your body temperature on your own or you have to rely on the outside temperatures to do it. Well, how do we tell with extinct animals? How do we tell, like dinosaurs, where there's no living example today, what's extinct and what's not? Well, one thing they've studied is they've studied the bone histology, or they've done thin sections of dinosaur bone. And initially, they thought this was proof that dinosaurs are, in fact, warm-blooded, because they see highly vascularized bone. Bone with lots of holes in it, where the blood vessels went through, just like you see in a mammal bone. If you were to look at a mammal's bone or a warm-blooded animal's bone, you see highly vascularized bone. So dinosaurs' bone resembles warm-blooded animals. Unfortunately, for these people that thought they found the holy grail of warm-blooded dinosaurs, there were studies done by people like Thomas Wierzchowicz, who did a study of two reptiles. He exercised one on a treadmill, made it go out there and work out. The other one, he let just lay around and be a typical lizard. And about 2 years into a study, he sadly said he had to kill his little lizards and look at their bone structure. So he killed them both, looked at them, and the exercised reptile, which is cold-blooded, its bone structure resembled a warm-blooded animal. It was highly vascularized. The other animal was not highly vascularized like most reptiles today. So if an animal is active, it will actually show the same bone structure of a warm-blooded type animal. So dinosaurs were active. That's all we can say from their bone structure. It doesn't necessarily prove they were warm-blooded or cold-blooded. But you can also study the nasal turbinates, as they're called. 99% of warm-blooded animals possess these coils or membrane-covered cartilage in the bone to reduce water loss. And so if you're warm-blooded, you want to breathe in a lot of air and breathe out again. You don't want to freeze your lungs. So you have these membranes that kind of reduce the water loss and heat loss as you're going in and out. Well, the studies have been done on 4 different dinosaurs, including the Tyrannosaurus Rex, and none of these dinosaurs had any turbinates at all. So that implies dinosaurs were, in fact, cold-blooded. Then you look at the brain size and the shape of the dinosaurs. We can match up the shape of the brain from the brain cavity, and we can see that actually the brain shape is more crocodilian and less like a bird. It is actually a size proportional to modern-day crocodiles and lizards for the size of the dinosaurs. So the big dinosaurs like T-Rex, even though it had a bigger brain, it was still shaped like a crocodile and was still proportional in size to the crocodile, which implies, again, nothing like a bird. A bird would have a much, much bigger brain. And so the Velociraptor you see in the movies that everybody's scared about really wasn't all that smart after all. Finally, you can look at the food supply necessary to supply a big 7-ton Triceratops or a 40-ton sauropod, a long neck. How much would they have to eat? Well, a 7-ton Triceratops would actually have to eat about what a horse eats daily if it was cold-blooded. If it was warm-blooded, it would have to eat 24/7. It wouldn't be able to get enough food in its body to maintain its body temperature. The sauropods, the long necks, are even worse. They're up to 40 tons, some of them. And those 40-ton sauropods, you know, have very, very small heads and very, very small necks. They would have to eat more than 24/7. It's almost impossible for them to get enough food to supply what they would need if they were warm-blooded. But if they're cold-blooded, God designed them exactly what they needed to eat, exactly the teeth they needed, everything about them. The last thing I want to point out is the soft tissue support, actually, by looking at impressions of the organ structure on some specimens, particularly the Scipionix found in Italy. This particular specimen has impressions of the diaphragm on it, and it shows that it's much more like an alligator, even though it's a small theropod dinosaur. So even the internal organs seem to match up with the cold-blooded animals today. So in summary, dinosaurs were not birds. Their metabolism appears to be more reflective of cold-blooded, the way God designed them, and not warm-blooded, which moves them further from birds. And secondly, the feathers we talked about in the first segment shows that dinosaurs were also not like birds. They didn't have feathers. Anything that has feathers today is either is a bird or an extinct bird or is not a dinosaur by any means.
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Hello, this is Julian Higdon. I am from the Raymond Navajo Reservation, and you are listening to Native Bible Radio. And don't forget, Jesus loves you.

Let not your heart be troubled. Ye believe in God, believe also in me. In my Father's house are many mansions. If it were not so, I would have told you. I go to prepare a place for you. And if I go and prepare a place for you, I will come again and receive you unto myself, that where I am, there ye may be also. And whither I go ye know, and the way ye know. Thomas saith unto him, Lord, we know not whither thou goest, and how can we know the way? Jesus saith unto him, I am the way, the truth, and the life. No man cometh unto the Father but by

Welcome to The Way Wherein We Should Go with Pastor Andy Magnarella, BBCTKD.com, Keycoats Movie, Arizona. Working through Portraits and Principles, the book from 1880s. It is, this week is The Grandeur of Patience. The Grandeur of Patience. William C. King, Springfield, Massachusetts. Patience is one of the grandest virtues of the finite being, and to it may be credited greater achievements and nobler results than the world has yet acknowledged. It is that peculiar quality of mind and heart which seals all complaining lips, soothes the wounded heart, and simply abides the time for the accomplishment of a purpose. To act is a noble thing, but to wait patiently exhibits a nobler and a higher power of manhood. It is not always an easy task to wait patiently while we feel that we are approaching the object of our desire, yet seem to see it receding from us. One of the serious barriers to thoroughness in the education of the young man and woman of our land is the feeling that the highest triumph of life is to complete their education before reaching 20. The highest triumph of life is to complete their education before reaching 20. Now we'll diverge here for a second, talking about patience. We had a kids' church, and for some reason, well, blessing, since Vacation Bible School, we've had some teens, preteens that have been coming to kids' church. We've offered several times to start a teenager class for them. They haven't taken us up on it. But anyways, kids' church class ended up being more of a preteen teenager class this Sunday, where I talked about relationships and different things like that. There's a 14-year-old girl, and apparently the new slang now is to call everybody huz. That's my huz. That's her huz. And it's exactly what it sounds like. It's short for husband. Sometimes girls that are, I don't know, BFFs, I guess, will call themselves each other's huz for some reason. And then, of course, they start dating or whatever you call that when a 13, 14-year-old dates. It's still just as dangerous. They start calling that one their huz. I'm sorry, at 13 and 14 years old, nobody's ready for marriage. Nobody has a huz. And by the way, let me say this. Save the word husband for that person that becomes your husband. Or flip it around, your wife, however you would say it the other way in slang these days. Don't just call everybody that, because until they marry you, they are not that. I'll say that again. Until they marry you, they are not that. That is an important title for one person, hopefully, in your life and nobody else. Hey, it takes patience. Hey, you turn 13 or 14, your body has the desire to have a boyfriend, have a girlfriend, have a this, have a that. It's so wonderful. They're so beautiful. They're so et cetera, et cetera, et cetera. But God has set it up for the most part, especially in this day and age. You're not even going to be approaching husband or wife status till you're around 20 years old. And even then, in the best of circumstances, 20 years old. We've been preaching in church on relationships. Got to Titus, teach the young women good things. And we started going over everything that I could think of. And as a matter of fact, I need to work on it this week. More about husband and wife and different things like that. This past Sunday was leave and cleave. Hey, if you're not ready to leave, you're not ready to cleave. If you're not ready to leave, you're not ready to cleave. Young man, you need to have a job. And $5 an hour working, cleaning up some weeds is not, I've got a job, I can take care of a wife and a child. No, you've got to be able to have some place you can move your wife to. We talked about in Old Testament, the betrothal a little bit. They used to get engaged. We would call it engaged. They would say betrothed.
Okay, you want to marry me? Okay, we're going to get married. The husband would leave. The husband to be, the groom would leave. The wife didn't know when he was getting back. He left to build a house so that they could leave mommy and daddy's house and they could have their own home. This man was man enough that could go build a home, a piece of property, get everything ready. And when everything ready, he was ready, he would come back and he would get his bride. They would get married, a big wedding feast. The groom has finally come. And then they would move into their own home and be together. And by the way, let me say this. All this has to do with patience. Patience, patience. I told the kids by God's grace and by God's mercy, because there's been many times where I did not try to do it God's way. By God's grace and God's mercy, me and Nancy got married, and I believe I was 37 years old. We've been married 9 years now. I was 37 years old. Nancy is the first lady I have ever kissed. And for that matter, have ever touched in a husband and wife kind of a way. Listen, God finally brought her to me. Now we have five children and a sixth one on the way that's growing healthily and is going to be born. We have a big family. Patience, patience, patience. Do it God's way. Don't rush. Don't rush. You're going to need to know about the self-control of holding your body back when it wants something. You know what dating does, especially at a young age, and all of that of going back and forth between relationships? I explained it a little bit to our children, and my wife used the postage note example. If you stick a postage note on an envelope, the first time it sticks real good. You tear it off and try to stick it again. It might stick. It might not. You keep putting it on and taking it off, putting it on and taking it off. I mean, you'd usually need some extra tape or something to hold the postage note on there. It doesn't keep on sticking. Kind of the same way with those restickable stickers. You put it on, okay, you can take it off. But if you take it off, when you go to put it on again, okay, it might stick. You do that a few more times, it's just going to fall off everything you put it on. And then it's going to be no good. Hey, when you get older, close to 20, girls maybe a little bit younger, boys maybe a little bit older, but close to 20, and you're actually looking for a godly relationship and you're looking for a Christian and things like that, hey, you don't have to stay with the first person that says yes. Or says yes to going out with you or courting you or dating you or whatever word you want to use. But you should be serious enough that if you ask a person out, then unless God shows you it's not right or something just crazy happens, then hey, you're asking her out because you plan on seeing if God wants you to marry that person. God wants you to marry that girl. God wants you to marry that boy. Hey, don't just say yes. I was talking to the girls about it. Teenage girls seem very loose with their lips. I wasn't that loose as a teenage boy. Oh, that's my crush. That's my huzz. Oh, no, look at that's my ex. Yada, yada, yada, yada, yada. I mean, the whole van knows. A 13-year-old girl is not ready for a baby, for a home, to take care of a husband. She's not ready to be texting or sexting or any of those other things that happen, bad pictures and different stuff like that. Hey, patience, patience, patience. A little boy, 14, 15 years old. No, he doesn't work. He's got a job. He's talking about getting his own place. He's talking about getting his own place in Flagstaff. Hey, to get a place in Flagstaff is thousands of dollars a month. Minimum wage is like $20 an hour. I'm sorry, the 15-year-old doesn't have a job. He's not legally required to enter, able to enter the workforce, let alone be able to buy a place and take care of a wife and leave and cleave. One of our babies,
has cost $50,000 because of complications in pregnancy. Now we have insurance or the like of insurance, a share program, things like that. It was covered in different things like that. But hey, you're not ready. At a young age, you're not. Back off. Have some patience. Wait for God to bring you the right one. And I thank God every day for Nancy. She's the right one. If I didn't have her, I don't know what I would have done in dumb dark trials and some different other things that come along. She's just right. Right for me, right for the mission field, right for our situation. She's right. She was ordained of God. I have no doubt about it. That's what you want in a relationship. You don't just want a boy or a girl. Hey, the stuff they show on TV in kids' church, somebody asked me, what does a kiss feel like? Take your finger, rub your tongue. All you're doing in a kiss is rubbing somebody else's tongue with your tongue. It doesn't really, it's like it's not some super, wow, this is such a great feeling. I don't know how come I've never experienced this before. It's all new. It's dawned upon me. I mean, it's wonderful to have a spouse that chooses to kiss you and that you choose to kiss them. But it's taste buds that are running onto each other. It just like rubbing a tongue. And so the world has things in such a blown up, blown out way of lust and exuberance and some highfalutin. Will I ever attain to this massive pleasure? And it's not true. It's not real. A marriage is a wonderful thing because you have a good relationship with somebody, because you have somebody who you can talk to, somebody who's there for you. I've cried on my wife several times going through dark times, and she knows me. She knows things about me. Nobody else will ever know because I probably won't tell anybody. And she was there. She was the most intimate of partners to know my innermost being, to be able to discuss things with, and I for her. That's what a relationship is. To be able to wrong somebody, know somebody, help somebody, lift somebody up, bring somebody along. And two that will not separate, leave and cleave. You hold to that one. In this little illustration from Sunday, the young girl said, he said he left his boyfriend or his girlfriend to be with me, his other girlfriend, and I can't break up with him. It would be too awkward. I can't go see him. We started texting, and that's the only way I know him. It's going to be awkward when I see him. It's going to be. Don't be in a relationship. Patience. Patience. Patience. Wait for God's will. And by the way, wait for God's will in everything. Everybody wants things and they want it now and they don't want to wait. And they want credit cards and everything else and they're in debt to their eyeballs. Some people haven't been able to go to the mission field because of credit card debt from college and now they're 60s, adult children, still in debt, still trying to get it paid off. Hey, don't rush things. It's very important. It may seem so horrible, so painful, so why, so this, so that. My son has a little failure. Well, I just can't ever do it. I just won't ever try it again. I just won't. And of course, he's just spouting off in the moment because he's a 8-year-old. You know, hardness doesn't mean stop trying. My baby girl, 6 years old this morning, my wife's trying to get her to get where she can put a ponytail in her hair herself. She takes the scrunchie and does her hair. I probably can't even do it. And she didn't do it the first time. Oh, I can't do this. You have to do it for me.
It's going to take more than one time, my wife told her. Keep on trying. It might take you three times. It might take you four times. It might take you five times. Just because it doesn't work the first time, don't quit trying. Hey, there's many things in life. Just because it doesn't work the first time, it doesn't mean you stomp your feet, slam the door, and run away from whatever it was. You keep on working on it. That's why marriage is forever. Hey, marriage doesn't work unless you make it work. I was sick yesterday, and for some reason it stole my voice, so I'm squeaking today. But marriage doesn't work unless you make it work. You got to ask for forgiveness. You got to hear the other person out. You got to be willing to change. If you're a husband and you're doing right, you have to be willing to not change. You have to lead your family after God. Hey, it's a growth. It's not just happily ever after. There's patience. It is not always an easy task to wait patiently while we feel that we are approaching the object of our desire, yet seem to see it receding from us. One of the serious barriers to thoroughness in the education of the young men and women of our land is the feeling that the highest triumph of life is to complete their education before reaching 20. Oh, I don't want to spend any time learning this. I should have it already. By the way, as a teacher, that's bad. I already told you. Why don't you understand? We forget that it takes time for things to click. Sometimes we got to explain it over and over and over and over again. And just like they should try over and over and over again to get it, the teacher needs to try to explain things over and over and over again till it clicks. It's one of the reasons why there's different preachers that your pastor has come through the church to preach things that he knows you know. Sometimes somebody saying it a different way, a different example, a different something makes it click. The boy looked out upon life and, seeing men vigorously engaged in their various pursuits and callings, he feels that the years devoted to study and preparation are largely thrown away. He resolves to hasten through and take a shortcut across the field of knowledge. Consequently, he rushes blindly into the arena of life's activities, but illy prepared for the great combat. Hey, the Bible says that somebody's not supposed to be a pastor if they're a novice. One of the requirements is not a novice. Why? Because it's combat. And they need to be prepared. They need to know what's going on. They need to have patience. Hey, I'm going to say this. I had somebody a few months ago tell me we were at the men's camp out, and they work with Rock of Ages, and he's been working with Rock of Ages for 20 plus years now, maybe 25 years or so now. He was a couple of years ahead of me in college and in ministry. And so he's been working with Rock of Ages, and then they have a yearly conference where, I don't know, they send out new recruits or train new recruits or different things like that for the Rock of Ages ministry, those that go with that ministry as missionaries and things like that. And he said, we started that every year we bring all the 1-year-old missionaries back in. After 1 year, they've got to come back and they've got to do a refresher course. And at the refresher course, they go over basic Bible college things. How's your prayer? How's your Bible time? Are you reading your Bible? Are you praying? Are you still concerned about souls? And they ask him questions and different things like that. And he said, you'd be surprised. We had so many quitting after the first couple of years and so many falling out. We get them in, they were discouraged. Oh, it's been a year. Oh, they're on deputation. Oh, churches aren't taking us on. No, my Bible reading's not where it should be. No, I'm not praying like I should be. No, I'm not this like I should be. No, I've kind of lost the fire. No, I've kind of lost the burden. No, I'm discouraged. And so they pump them back up and they get them refocused and then they put them back out. And they said, after that, there seems to be a dramatic increase of those that have stayed and gotten back on fire and
finished what they need to do and went off and continued on in that ministry. But 1 year in to deputation, furlough, different deputation, raising support, things like that, having a focus. And these guys are falling by the wayside because they get discouraged. Hey, life's patience. Building a church, witnessing is patience. Soul winning is patience. You wonder why God does things the way he does is because he's patient, patient, patient, patient. Hey, I've been out on a Native American reservation right here around you guys for many, many years. And you guys, many of you know me, know the ministry. People aren't beating down the door of the church to get in, but God still wants them to hear about Jesus Christ. Hey, there's been other people in the ministry. Oh, if I was preaching in the Philippines or something like that, I'd get done in 1 year 10 times what I would get done here. And they thought God called them someplace and they up and quit and left because they considered their time to be of more use somewhere else than where God put them. They don't have any patience. They don't have patience. And by the way, that makes them outside the will of God. That makes them outside the will of God. They don't have patience. Those, the missionary, the young missionary on deputation. Oh, I got 50% of my support. This is great. There's money coming in. I'm going to run to the mission field. I'm going to go do what God's called me to do. Forget this. That's it. I'm leaving. I'm getting my visas. We're heading out. Everybody, God will provide. Yeah, God will provide. God told you to do deputation. God told you to raise support. You're cutting out before the support is full. You're cutting out before the course is finished because you're impatient. And then when you get to the field, and there's this bill, and there's that bill, and several more children come along, and there's this, and there's that. All of a sudden, it's every month. I need this. I need this. I need this. I need this. And we get to what missionaries are known for in some places as a beg letter rather than a prayer letter. A beg letter. Why? Because there was impatience. There's things that God has for us to learn on the deputation trail, on the pre-trail to the mission field. And God has a way that we need to be prepared for what's going to come much later on. And if we don't accomplish our course now, we cut out. It hurts later on. Hey, there's lots of things in life. Patience, patience, patience. The preacher needs patience. The relationship needs patience. Everything needs patience. As a matter of fact, I think the relationship part where you're a teenager and you have to tell yourself no with all those feelings and different stuff going on, and you've got to wait years, sometimes many years, as I myself did till I was 37. I'll tell you what, I faced harder things in life than hormones. And by God's grace and by God's mercy, I've been able to say no and control my body and be faithful. Through the power of God, not myself. But it prepares you. It prepares you to deny the flesh. Patience is a grandeur. Patience is in a list, but add to your faith. Down the list is patience. And after patience, there's other things. You don't add to yourself patience, you're not going to add to yourself other things. Hey, I'm trying to think if I should say this or not. Patience, patience. God is a God of patience. You know what? He's a God of also. He's a God of trials. He's a God of trials. You will know sorrow. But through sorrow comes a relationship with God and a power with God that nobody knows. But you and God, because of what you've been through. And that's the same for everybody. It takes patience, willing to rely on God, grit your teeth, bear it, and press on.
going to sign out for this week. We're going to finish up. Pastor Andy Magnarella, bbctkd.com, Bethel Baptist Church, signing out.

0: This is Dr. Mark Haynes, pastor of Ganado Baptist Church on the Navajo Nation. 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
2: More scripture is being translated. 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
3: 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My name is Todd Nettleton, and we are in our studio today in Bartlesville, Oklahoma with Ken Bitgood. He is the founder and the president of the Digital Bible Society. 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
2: Thank you, Todd. It's a blessing to be here. It's an honor.
3: I know in your personal story, you didn't set out to start a worldwide ministry. The Lord sort of called you to that. Maybe give us a little bit of your background, and then how did Digital Bible Society get started?
2: I grew up kind of well-off America. I grew up in California, moved to Arizona, had a very powerful salvation experience about age 17 back in the 70s. During that time, I was deeply privileged to have people who actually discipled me. And by that, they taught me, first of all, if you're going to be a disciple, if you want to follow Christ and not backslide, you need to live in the Word. And I didn't know what that meant, but they said, well, here's what you do. You need to, I mean, it was the 70s, right? And they said, here's what you need to do. You need to go out and you need to buy yourself an auto-reverse car stereo, 12-volt stereo. Put it in your house, hook it up with a

0: to it day and night. So being, you know, a 17, 18-year-old influential kid, I thought, okay, that's what it means to be a Christian. I need to live in the Word. I need to put it inside of me. And so there was this tape lending library in Tucson, Arizona, actually provided by Faith Comes by Hearing, that group. And I just checked out tapes and started listening to the scriptures day and night like I was supposed to. I was just told to. But what happened over the months and over the years is the Word of God started just to abide in my life and transform my life. And I experienced the power of living in God's Word. Something I recommend to this people day, you know, to this day, just immerse yourself in the scriptures. There's power in God's Word. Jesus said, you know, the words that I speak unto you, they are spirit and they are life. And he came that we would have life, and that life is in his Word. And I experienced that as a young man, and it changed my life.
1: And with the technology we have today, and we're going to talk about that, you don't have to buy a car stereo anymore and wire it up in your house.
0: No, like, you like, don't. You sure don't.
1: You can have this in your pocket all the time.
0: It's easier than ever.
1: So fast forward, how did you come to begin Digital Bible Society?
0: I wanted to go into the ministry. I wanted to be like a mission aviation pilot or something. I wanted to be a missionary. I wanted to work with someone like Voice of the Martyrs, you know, and be part of going into all the world. But the Lord led me in a different direction, and it was really tough for me, but he actually led me to become an air traffic controller in Houston, Texas, and I started learning programming and web design back in the 90s, the 80s and the 90s. I used that and other things. I became kind of a computer enthusiast and was programming Bible software, starting with the Apple II computer.
1: Wow.
0: I had a very good friend who was actually significant in the Chinese house movement. His name was Hong Sit, and he was married to Amy, who is the daughter of a very famous Chinese man called Leland Wang. Your visitors may know him. He's actually the one that brought Watchman Nee to the Lord and discipled him. So we're coming from that heritage, but they had just adopted us as friends. But one day in December of the year 2000, I got a phone call from them because I was helping them with their computer and tech stuff. They were doing missions. I got this phone call and says, we have a missionary who's come out of China. He's been there for 30 years. And he is wanting to scan a commentary set off of my bookshelves. He wants to scan Matthew Henry's commentary, all six volumes, and put them on CD and take them to China. And we're hoping that maybe you could help him do that or set him up for that.
1: Wow.
0: And if you know the commentary, it's, you know, it's about 24 or 30 inches of paper.
1: Wow.
0: You know? And I said, why would he do that? Doesn't he know that those are already digitized? Doesn't he know about Bible software? And I said, let me meet with him. So I met with him, and I began showing him all the different Bible software of the time, you know, PC Study Bible and Logos had just come out. And he just begins weeping loudly in the restaurant at the amount of resources that we had in English while he had nothing in Chinese. And so what does he want to do being, you know, Chinese? He wants to make copies of all this American software and go back to China and hand it out, which, of course, was illegal, right? I mean, what would you do?
1: It was illegal in America.
0: Yeah, that's exactly what he said. He said, what do you care about your American copyright laws when we're going to prison and worse for having Bibles in China?
1: Ooh, sobering thought.
0: Sobering indeed. But I didn't know what to do. So I did this. I said, look, I'm a programmer. I know programmers. Why don't we just pray that God will give us something in Chinese? I mean, wouldn't that be better?
1: That'd be better than English anyway.
0: It's exactly right. He said, yeah, it'd be better than nothing. And that's what we have now is nothing. I said, we'll just pray that God will give us Chinese Bibles and maybe people will share permissions and then we'll just put it together in a CD and send you off to China. And so we did, not knowing what we were doing was birthing a ministry that has continued to this day. We're in our 25th year.
1: And since then, it has certainly broadened out from Chinese. I know we've had some conversations about Farsi materials for Iran,
0: we have.
1: Arabic,
0: we
1: other
0: have.
1: Countries. How many languages now is DBS distributing in?
0: On the DBS website with partners in over 400 organizations now who've given us resources, we're able to deliver now in 6,000 languages.
1: Wow.
0: But it was Voice of the Martyrs that was with us. In 2010, we met with a number of groups and

0: there was like 12 ministries in the room and Voice of the Martyrs was there.
1: Yeah.
0: We showed what we had done for China and say, you know, it's in our heart to do this someday for Farsi and for Arabic. And VOM was like, well, why don't you get started on it right now? And the, well, you know, but don't take 10 years, because we worked 10 years on the Chinese library. And it became, at the time, the premier Christian library for China, going out on CDs, then DVDs, then micro SDs, and going out by the tens of thousands and the millions. And they've just gone out, and it's really made a difference for that era and continues. People still are using it after all these years. It's a library with over 1,000 books and resources and commentaries and music and Canaan hymns. And it's just a wonderful resource. And it's free.
1: It's free.
0: And it's free to copy.
1: Yes. This is the great thing is, hey, not only can you take this, I want you to make more copies. I want you to give it out to anybody who wants a copy. We're talking this week on Voice of the Martyrs Radio with Ken Bitgood. He is the president of the Digital Bible Society. By the way, their website, easy one, DBS, Digital Bible Society, DBS.org. So we'll give you a link also at our website, VOMradio.net. You mentioned that idea of giving it out freely and then copying it. And obviously, we're not doing CDs anymore. We don't have to worry about CDs. We can now almost copy it from phone to phone just through the air. How has that changed how rapidly you can get something out?
0: It's evolved very rapidly. I mean, we're in a time right now where more scripture is being translated. It looks like in the next 10 years, the Bible will be translated in just about every language, at least portions of scripture. So we're living
1: Praise
0: in a time
1: Lord.
0: Where we're going to see the gospel of the kingdom preached or published in all the world. There's still a good half of the world that doesn't have access to the internet. They can't afford it. They need to have resources that they can listen to. And, you know, the other half of the world is illiterate. They need to hear the audible word of God, the word of God that's been recorded. It's not enough to give them a paper Bible. They need to hear. For a new generation, they need to see. You know, we have over 5,000 Bible videos available for free download right now on our website in thousands of languages.
1: Wow.
0: So people need to be able to ingest and see and hear the gospel of the kingdom. They need to hear the word of God. And so that's motivating us. That's what drives us and keeps us.
1: Tell me some stories of places that you have seen God's word go in and make a difference in people's lives.
0: In right about the year 2011, we were at a conference in Houston. A man came up to me, he's from Beijing, and he says, oh, yes, you've come out with a new version of Chinese Treasures. He says, this is what put me in jail. And it's like, really?
1: You're like, thank you, I think.
0: Yeah, so what he had done is he had taken one of these. I mean, you know, a CD was like 20 cents. You know,
1: right.
0: He had taken one of these that someone gave him, and he became a distributor out of Beijing. He said he had made over 30,000 of these, and he was handing them out into churches and pastors because they, you know, making sure they had these resources.
1: And that got somebody's attention, obviously.
0: Well,
1: 30,000 of them.
0: He had 3,000 with him in his car, and he was en route to a secret pastor's conference in China and got busted, and they threw him in jail
1: for
0: 3 years.
1: Oh.
0: But what the interesting thing was, you know, he was visiting in Houston. He says, I'm so glad to see the next version out. You know, may I please have one? And it's like, yeah, you can have as many as you want. He says, no, all I need is one.
1: As we listen to that, those of us in the free world who have, I think I have 7 Bible apps on my phone. I can pull it up anytime I want. I hope that reminds us of our brothers and sisters who don't have that privilege. Like they're praying, Lord, someday allow me to have a Bible. I just want one. Please allow that to happen in my lifetime.
0: That's right. People around the world, they're hungry for God's word, and God's spirit is moving profoundly. Our ministry was significantly helped get started by Voice of the Martyrs, and we're so grateful for that. And we've seen a lot of scripture go out, and we're grateful for you, and we're grateful to your listeners, and we want to see more and more because it's just a drop in the bucket right now. I mean, the world is being touched by God's spirit, and they're hungry. Right about 2011, we had 3 men visit our office. It was the strangest thing. They'd come, they said, someone told us that if we came here, that you would give us resources in our language. Well, there were three guys. One of them was a grandfather, then his son, and then his grandson. Now, the grandfather had been doing ministry near Veracruz, Mexico for 40 years.
1: Wow.
0: Among a people group called the Totonacs. And his son spoke Spanish and Totonac, and his grandson spoke all three. He spoke English, Spanish, and Totonac. So he was our translator. And he said, so we've come. Would you please share what you have for us in Totonac? And it's like, I never heard of Totonac. You know, there's almost a million of these people in these different variants of
1: wow.
0: Totonac living in the mountains. And so he had been 40 years doing ministry. Now, he had heard that Wycliffe had translated a Bible. Well, we're sitting in my office, and I said, well, let's just see what we can do here. And I go in through my catalogs, and I pull up the Jesus film. I said, maybe there's a Jesus film in Totonac. Now, at that time, there was about 1,100 Jesus films. Now there are 2,200 languages. And I pulled it up and said, there's a Jesus film in your language, which means there's got to be a Gospel of Luke, and there
1: right.
0: might even be a Bible. And his reaction was anger. Why has nobody told us, why has nobody shared this with us? And the work that's been done, I mean, we're standing on the shoulders of so many giants who've uh-huh. gone before, people who've laid their lives down to ensure that the Word of God is translated in these language. What remains now is the delivery of those resources. So I showed that to the Jesus Film executives, and they said, here, we're giving you our entire catalog.
1: Wow.
0: And you know, the Jesus film, the Gospel of Luke, it's almost word for word. It's uh-huh. just awesome. And so
1: you say 2,200 languages now available.
0: 2,200 languages,
1: wow.
0: yeah, at the Jesus Film website. And there we're sharing as many of them with we can too, just ready for download.
1: Obviously, technology has advanced in the 26 years of Digital Bible Society. The other side of that coin is technology has advanced in oppressive countries where Voice of the Martyrs works and where people want Bibles. Is that affecting your work and your ability to distribute Bibles? I think especially of China. I mean, we already talked about China, but the great firewall of China that nothing can get through.
0: Right.
1: Have you had to become an IT security expert in the midst of this work as well? Or how is that impacting what you're trying to do or what you'd like to do?
0: Well, you know, using the internet is extremely important in God's scheme of making sure God's word is acceptable, accessible. On the other hand, you know, there's real value in having resources that you can put in your pocket. People in China, they're afraid to go on the internet oftentimes. Now, China's a big country.
1: Right.
0: It's just different wherever
1: right.
0: you are. But people, they don't go on the internet to be a part of God's word. Now, some people are able to get Bibles, you know, through the Three Self Church and others, but it's still tough. But there are other places in the world, like, you know, the Northern Peninsula of Korea, where it's just so locked down. I mean, if you're caught with anything that resembles scripture, you're off to a concentration camp never to return, and your entire family. So there's just the different aspects of the nations around the world with restrictions. But there are now 30-plus nations of the world that are severely restricting internet access. And yet, Christ died for them.
1: Mm-hmm.
0: And he came that he might have life. And his words are life. And they have every right to have the blessing of having God's words living in them as we do. And so offline resourcing, you know, micro SDs, this is work that VOM has been doing for a long
1: yeah.
0: time. You guys are pioneers in this work as well too. But people need to get access to scriptures. And with you know, the technology of the new age, it makes it virtually free. And then there's great organizations like YouVersion that is just pumping out the Word of God mm-hmm. in so many ways, and dozens, if not hundreds, of websites that are serving God's Word. But every nation is different. Every people group has a different need, has a different way to access God's Word. And really, the answer is the body of Christ being equipped to go into all the world. You know, Jesus did say this. He said, go into all the world and make disciples of all nations. And he said, teaching them to observe all things that I have commanded you. How can you do that without a Bible?
1: Yeah.
0: How can you fulfill the Great Commission and teach people to observe all things that I have commanded you without having a Bible? their calling is to the body of Christ. Wherever you go, whoever you meet, you can share God's word with them. And you'd be amazed how people are so hungry. Even the people that you think are not, once they encounter the word of God, when the Spirit of God moves upon their heart in his word, people come to know him. I mean, that they experience the power of God's salvation. You know, Jesus says the hour is coming and now is when the dead shall hear the voice of the Son of God, and they that hear shall live. And so his word is going forth. It's growing and multiplying. And God is using digital means to do that. It's a very, very exciting time to be alive.
1: It is a very exciting time to be alive, especially in the missions community, especially in seeing the gospel advance. We're talking this week on Voice of the Martyrs Radio with Ken Bitgood. He is the president of the Digital Bible Society. Again, we'll give you a link to their website where they have all of these resources available on our website in the show notes this week at vomradio.net. Ken, we've talked a little bit about the early days, and we've talked a little bit about the technology today. What are the challenges that you're facing today? What are some of the biggest hurdles as far as the next steps for Digital Bible Society?
0: A lot of the next steps are the same. It's across the board. You know, AI is actually helping significantly with the translation cause. That's a hurdle it's accelerating things like you would not believe. I mean, there are more resources now being created. The hurdle is who will go for me? Who will bring my word to the masses? And it's not just enough to have an internet website. I mean, the people need people. Mm-hmm. There needs to be those who are willing to go into the nations of the world. But when you go, you can go equipped. And you don't need to speak the language because you have tools that can cross those barriers now. And I think that's the biggest challenge is that, you know, the harvest is so great. The laborers are so few. And the Lord's telling us, pray. And to your listeners, you know, pray to the Lord of the harvest right now that he'll send forth laborers into his harvest. Amen. And for many of your listeners, you know, they'll probably love to travel or want to travel. You know, when you travel, you can bring God's word with you and change someone's life. And this has happened hundreds and hundreds of times where people will carry an audio player, a solar power audio player loaded with the scripture to a nation where they're going and just go prayerfully, bring two or three or four and prayerfully go. And the Lord will tell you who to give it to, and it transforms their life.
1: Amen.
0: And you know, we're so inundated with so much entertainment and noise and words. And sometimes, as Jesus said, those type of things will enter in, and sometimes they'll choke the word, and we won't experience or we won't know the power of his word because we're so inundated with so many others, you know. But there are people around the world, and I wish I had hours to tell you story after story after story. When they hear and they receive God's word, there's transformation that happens. And it's the most beautiful thing. It's one of the most beautiful things to see and witness the power of God's word.
1: And there is so much hunger, just as a new believer had that hunger to listen and to be in God's word. There is that hunger all over the world among people who are following Jesus. Ken, as we finish up, I always try to equip listeners to pray. And so as we think about the ministry of Digital Bible Society, as we think about the efforts of the Bible Access List, what are some ways that our listeners can pray this week?
0: First of all, for protection around this, because the enemy fights this. I believe that the enemy fights the Word of God growing and multiplying just about more than anything else, because it causes so much damage to his kingdom. Yep. I mean, it transfers people from the kingdom of darkness to the kingdom of light. So please pray for that. Pray that God will give us clarity, and pray that God will send laborers into the harvest. What is being highlighted is something we knew, but now we know it more than ever, that the need is far greater than we realized. I mean, we're talking about the Word of God that is so essential. But yet, if there are people who are willing to go, people who are willing to support, this is not unthinkable that the Word of God would have Bibles, especially in the digital age. Mm-hmm. And so pray for us. Pray that he'll send us as laborers into the harvest. Pray for our safety. Pray for our funding. Our organizations, all of them are we're in need of funding, and we're in need of partnership, and we're in need of help.
1: Well, we will have VOM Radio listeners praying this week. I know I get emails from them. They write down what we say. They pray for it. I think back, Ken, to that 17, 18-year-old kid with a wired-up car stereo in his house listening to the Bible all the time. I don't think that young man could have envisioned all that you have lived through and done and seen in the years since then. Pretty amazing how God allows us to be involved in his work, and sometimes surprises us with how he allows us.
0: It's true. We're able to do more than we ever dreamed of, but that's not that keeps us awake. What we're realizing is that our efforts are just a drop in the bucket of what is needed. I mean, there's a whole wide world with 8 billion people, and 4, 5, 6 billion of them, they've never heard the gospel of the kingdom.
1: Yep.
0: And so our efforts, it's like, you know, we're meager as they are, but it's a drop in the bucket. And it's like, oh, Lord, God, would you send laborers into your harvest? Because we know that the Lord is longing. The Lord is looking out right now at the harvest of the world with longing and yearning and desire, because he knows. He knows the need. He knows each one of them by name, and he died for them. And it's about that. It's about the gospel of the kingdom.
1: Amen.
0: And you know, we've come a long way, but there's so many that haven't heard.
1: There's still a long way to go, and I want to encourage you to pray. Pray for the Lord to send workers into the harvest. And again, you can connect with Digital Bible Society. 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So if you have neighbors, if you have classmates, if you have coworkers, maybe English is not their heart language, you could probably find something in their heart language on the Digital Bible Society website. Ken, thank you for your ministry. 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
0: It's been a pleasure. Thank you, Todd.
1: You've been listening to the Voice of the Martyrs Radio. 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And make sure you're back with us next week. Every week we get to talk about what God is doing around the world. 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And we celebrate the goodness of God and the way he allows us to be involved in his kingdom work. 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

0: How do you do? How do you break a harmful lifelong habit that you enjoy? The man in this story will tell you it isn't easy. Starting when he was a toddler, licking the foam from his father's beer, he developed a love for alcohol. His life revolved around drinking, in spite of the heartache it brought him. He tried and failed to quit many times, but the desire ended when his heart and mind and life were unshackled.
1: It's Ken. I was betting you wouldn't be in today.
2: Hi, Ken.
1: Yeah, I always have to come in Monday to find out what I did on Friday night.
2: Hey, how could you forget? We had a real Donnybrook outside the Richford Hotel.
1: Oh, yeah, the only fight I ever won.
3: Yeah, I thought you guys were going fishing.
1: We did, but fishing makes a guy thirsty.
2: Hey, we pulled into the hotel so late the doors were locked, so we were pounding away trying to get in. Some guy came from behind, pushed Ken, almost knocked him down.
1: I turned around and laid about three good ones right on his butt.
2: Yeah, then two more guys jumped out of a pickup to help their buddy. Turned out to be a real free-for-all.
1: Yeah, we sent those guys running for cover, I'll tell you that.
2: Huh? Afterward, we stopped at a diner for a cup of coffee. The waitress thought we'd been in a car accident. We were all covered with blood.
1: Oh, and for once, it wasn't mine. At least not till I got home and my wife saw me.
2: Hey, I gotta get to work, guys. I'll see you later.
3: Ken, I want you to know I'm still praying for you.
0: From the crossroads of America, this is Unshackled. True life stories of real people dramatized and produced in Chicago by Pacific Garden Mission. It takes more than a nourishing meal and a good night's sleep to bring about change in the life of a homeless man or woman. It takes more than a shower and fresh clothing to give them a clean start. But Pacific Garden Mission provides these things free to those in need, helping them to know that they are loved. And love is what changes their lives. People who come to the mission know that they are valued. And no matter where they've been or what they've done, God's love is shared with every piece of clothing, every meal, every class, every prayer. All this is made possible as some who listen demonstrate a heart of love through their generous gifts. Since 1877, the old lighthouse has beamed a welcome to those walking in darkness, the chance to come in from the world's despair and find the real meaning of life. Love, God's love, is what saves them. And now for broadcast around the earth, here's program number 2544 in the series Unshackled, the program that makes you face yourself and think. The man in our story didn't grow up with alcoholic parents, but he was allowed to consume alcohol from the time that he was a small child until, gradually, alcohol consumed him. He had a responsible job and worked hard, but his first marriage ended in divorce after 8 years. Unable to change, his bar fights, accidents, and chronic neglect eroded his second marriage, too. In this conclusion of the true story of Kenneth Burbank, you'll hear what made the difference right now on Unshackled.
1: I could always drink any man under the table, but I never thought I had a problem with alcohol. I crashed 5 or 6 cars, went to jail once, and had quite a few bar fights. But a drinking problem? Not me. I worked hard at my job as a tool and die maker. When our 2 sons were old enough, my wife Linda went back to work as a teacher. So we were doing well in spite of the money I put over the bar each week. One day I had the surprise of my life. An old friend from junior high moved into the neighborhood.
3: Hey, Ken! Ken Burbank, is that you?
1: Sam! I don't believe it. Do you live here?
3: Sure do. Moved in a few weeks ago.
1: How long has it been since I last saw you? What, 10 years?
3: At least.
1: You still have a basement full of beer? Boy, I remember how you had beer stacked clear up to the ceiling. Makes me thirsty just to think about it.
3: My wife won't even let it in the house, Ken.
1: Oh, that's too bad, Sam. Well, let's go out and have a short snort, then.
3: Nah, I quit drinking. It ain't worth the fight afterward.
1: Oh, I never thought you'd be henpecked, Sam.
3: Hey, listen. I have a great beagle hound that just whelped a litter of pups. Come take a look.
1: A beagle, huh? Great hunting dogs. Look at that. Yeah, they sure are cute. Hey, come here, little fella.
3: Why don't you buy one? Start your own bloodline.
1: Oh, I don't know if Linda would like that.
3: Oh, now who's handpicked?
4: What in the world? Oh, Ken, where did you get that puppy?
1: Can you believe it? My best friend in high school lives down the street. I haven't seen him in 10 years.
4: Oh, another drinking buddy, huh?
1: No, his wife won't let him drink. He can't be much fun anymore.
4: Well, you're going to keep the dog?
1: You bet. I bought him. I'll start training him in the spring. Maybe even start my own bloodline.
4: Oh, isn't he cute? Oh, wait till the boys see this.
1: He'll make a great hunter after I get through with him.
4: When will you have time to train a dog?
1: After work. There's a club about 5 miles away I can use until I get some kennels built.
4: In that case, we really do need a bigger house. I'll start looking for a place in the country.
1: Yes, sir. This hound is going to sire champions. The following spring, I started training the puppy. Then I bought a female beagle that produced a litter of puppies, then another. I spent all my free time working with the hounds, but I always had a cooler of beer with me, and I'd stop off at the bar afterward and drink until they closed. We bought a great house out of town, 12 miles from my usual hangout. 12 miles is a long way to drive when you're 3 sheets to the wind. And more than once, I drove home when I couldn't even walk to my car.
4: Ken, is that you?
1: Oh, I hope so. If it isn't, somebody's making a terrible racket. Oh,
4: I didn't hear the car.
1: It isn't here. I had a walk the last couple of miles after the car went off the road. Went south on me, just like that.
4: Oh, no. When are you going to learn?
1: Well, don't start that.
4: Is the car wrecked?
1: I don't know. It's down an embankment and it's too dark to see.
4: You could have been killed.
1: But I wasn't, okay? I'll have the car towed tomorrow.
4: All right, you better get to bed, Ken. The boys and I fed the dogs for you.
1: The next day, I saw the tracks where I left the road and realized that if the car had gone just a foot to the left or right, I would have struck obstacles and I would have been seriously hurt. Still, I didn't learn because drinking was the center of my life. I didn't really know what a good wife I had. Neither did I appreciate Norm, the man at work who always prayed for me. Good thing he did. One day in 1972, I spent my lunch drinking and came back to work late.
5: You're late, Ken. Where did you spend your lunch hour?
1: Well, I was at Green's Tavern having a couple of bangers.
5: What's a banger?
1: 4 fingers of scotch with a beer chaser.
5: Ken, you know, drinking on company time can get you fired. Do you have a problem with alcohol?
1: I guess so.
5: Well, you were seen coming out of that place, so I'm glad you told me the truth. I already had your dismissal letter typed out. If you had lied to me, you would have been terminated today.
1: Well, what now?
5: Well, first you meet with a company psychologist.
4: Ken, what are you doing home so early?
1: I was busted today.
4: Busted?
1: Yeah, the boss found out I was drinking past my lunch hour on company time. I could have been fired. Instead, I have to quit drinking.
4: Oh, that's good news and bad news, I guess, isn't it?
1: I'll go crazy, that's what.
4: Well, I'm glad they didn't fire you.
1: The company shrink gave me a bunch of tests to see how addicted I was.
4: And?
1: I was off the scale.
4: Oh, Ken, I'm glad you can't drink anymore. You have no idea how I worry at night, wondering where you are, if you're all right. Did you wreck the car? Were you arrested?
1: Yeah, lay off, Linda. I have to go to AA meetings, and I have to start seeing some psychologist that treats drug and alcohol addiction.
4: If he can help, it's worth it.
1: The medical plan will pay for the counseling, but how will I survive without a happy hour? After that, my drinking was on again, off again. I'd stay dry a month or two. Once I even made it for 7 months. But you're not part of the inner circle at work unless you drank. And because I was in counseling, I couldn't be fired when I fell off the wagon. I'd always been the catalyst for the after-work gatherings, which was a hard habit to break. Each time I went back to drinking, I hit the sauce harder than ever. But that wasn't all I hit.
6: Come down and get me in the truck.
4: Where are you?
6: At a gas station a few miles down the road.
4: It's after one. They closed a long time ago.
6: That's why I need you. There's no one around.
4: Are you in trouble?
6: I had an accident. Ran into a bunch of mailboxes beside the road.
4: Oh, Ken, are you all right?
6: Yeah, but both headlights are knocked out. I can't see where I'm going. Drive down and help me.
4: I'll be right there. Well, it doesn't look good, Ken.
1: It still runs. The grill's just been pushed into the radiator, that's all. You ought to see the mailboxes. I never knew what hit them.
4: Where did this happen?
1: A couple of miles back. I crept down the highway till I got this far.
4: Well, Ken, that's crazy.
1: What was I supposed to do? I was in the middle of nowhere.
4: Let's go home. We can get the car tomorrow.
1: I'm going to drive it home now.
4: It's not safe without lights.
1: If you drive the truck real slow, I'll just follow your lights.
4: Ken, please don't. That's dangerous.
1: There's nobody on the road, Linda. Get in and start driving. I'll be right behind you. Week after week, I went to AA meetings, but I still fell off the wagon. I no longer worked with Norm, but he called from time to time to say he was praying for me and to share some scriptures with me. I might have gone on like that indefinitely, except for a watershed event that rocked my world. It happened on Saturday, May 20th, 1978. I'd stopped at a bar at 4:30 and was still warm in the bar stool about midnight.
7: Last call! Last call!
8: Yeah. So you still running your hounds, Ken?
1: Oh, yeah. Hey, got about 100 now.
7: No kidding. Now, where you keep that many dogs?
1: I built a kennel for them. Oh, big as a garage.
7: Man, must keep you busy.
1: I feed a ton of dog food a month. And, hey, you know what that turns into.
8: Yeah, let me tell you. Hold on one second.
1: You might say that my life has gone to the dogs.
7: Ken, you better get home. There's some kind of a family emergency going on.
1: What?
7: I don't know. Linda didn't say.
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1: Linda, what is it?
4: Oh, Ken, Scotty was in a bad car accident.
1: What? Well, how is he?
4: Oh, he's dead. He's dead, Ken.
1: Not my son. Not my son. Scott was 20 years old, the only son of my first marriage. The night he was born, I was drunk. Dad had to pull me out of a bar. And the night he was killed, I was still drunk. Linda had to pull me out of a bar. My drinking seemed to bracket his life, and the guilt was almost more than I could bear.
0: As Ken staggered under the weight of guilt, his victory over alcohol seemed more remote than ever. We'll hear what happened in just a moment. Ken's story illustrates the importance of prayer in the life of someone who is unable to change. Folks at Pacific Garden Mission have always relied on prayer for everyday needs as well as impossible situations. And they know that God answers prayer in the best possible way. And because we receive many prayer requests from our listeners, long ago we formed a prayer team of people across the country willing to spend time lifting up these needs to God. If you would like to be on this prayer team, just write and tell us whether you'd like to receive these petitions once or twice a month. And if you have a prayer request of your own, let us know that, and we'll join you in seeking God's will. If you have a computer and are online, visit our website at www.unshackled.org. There you can also submit prayer requests anytime and have them reach us immediately.
1: My son's funeral was closed casket. I was the only family member to see Scott's body, and I hardly recognized him. He'd been a passenger in a car with two friends, both of whom survived the accident. One was in a coma for 6 weeks, but I talked with the other, who escaped with only cuts and bruises.
7: We were coming back from a picnic, Mr. Burbank. I was in the back seat. Scott was riding up front. We were going east on Route 90, and we'd just passed a car, which then passed us, and Dan pulled out to pass again, and we were going neck and neck down the highway.
1: You were racing?
7: Yes, sir. The car appeared in our lane, headed right at us. The guy who was racing us braked to let us in, but when Dan pulled in, he went off the right shoulder. He oversteered to bring it back onto the highway and then shot across the road. We hit this big old pine tree that was leaning way over.
1: Oh.
7: I know, the top of the car was sheared off. Then we hit an old abandoned house.
1: What happened to the car you were racing?
7: He took off, never even stopped.
1: Were you guys drinking?
7: No, sir. None of us drank.
1: Scott's death and my guilt jarred me, and I was sober for the next year. But the desire was always there, mocking me, and I started drinking again. For the next 6 years, I struggled to quit. Finally, in January of 1984, I knew I had no choice.
4: Try some coffee, Ken.
1: Oh, man, I feel so sick.
4: You know the remedy. You just have to make up your mind and do it.
1: I know, Linda. Somehow I have to quit drinking. What's really hard is the guys at work. They've all been there themselves. They know how easy it is to go back to it.
4: And they're forever coming by, dragging you to some gin mill.
1: Yeah, it's hard to say no to your friends, Linda. Everywhere you go, people drink.
4: I guess it's true. You have to take it one day at a time. Ken had quit so many times in 12 years that I expected more failure, but he actually quit drinking in 1984. After that, he was a dry drunk. Alcohol was constantly on his mind, making him even more selfish, impatient, and irritable. Everything had to be his way. Everything revolved around him. 4 months later, he took an early retirement package and immersed himself in his hounds.
1: I had developed a strain of excellent hunting dogs, sought after all over the country. I was also a judge for the AKC, so I traveled the East Coast judging Beagle field trials. But I was in my 50s, pushing my body hard, chasing those hounds, and I began having severe tendonitis in my ankles. Cortisone shots eased the pain. Then, one night in late 1988, I was out running my beagles after dark and fell in a dry creek bed. Linda! Come here!
4: Is something wrong?
1: Oh, I think I sprained my ankle. I can hardly walk.
4: Here. Let me help you.
1: Oh, man. I never felt so much pain in my life. I thought I'd never reach the truck.
4: Oh, we better get you a doctor.
1: No. I'll soak it tonight and see how it is tomorrow.
4: What happened?
1: I just fell, that's all. It was dark and I didn't see the gully.
4: You're pushing yourself too hard, Ken.
1: Look, take care of the dogs for me. A week later, I went to the doctor and found I had a ruptured Achilles tendon. He put my leg in a cast up to the knee, and the care of the dogs fell on the kids and Linda. They had to feed and water 100 dogs a day, change the newspapers for the puppies twice a day, and clean up after them. 6 weeks later, I fell and ruptured the other Achilles tendon. With casts on both legs, I was completely immobile, and mentally I was a shambles. Feelings of guilt and despair returned, similar to the ones I experienced when Scott died. Linda!
4: Coming!
1: Oh, I spilled my coffee and made a mess. I can't do anything for myself.
4: I'll clean it up, don't worry.
1: I'm nothing but a burden to you.
4: Hush, Ken, hush. You are not a burden. Oh, I hope it's not one of those houndmen.
10: Hi, Linda. Ken home?
4: Yes, he is. Come in.
1: Norm, I'd get up, but I can't.
10: I heard what happened, Ken.
1: Yeah. Please, sit down, Norm. Can you believe this? How many people rupture one Achilles tendon, let alone both?
10: You must be pretty discouraged.
1: I think God is punishing me for the rotten way I lived all my life.
10: Oh, God doesn't have to punish us, Ken. We do it ourselves. He allows things to happen, though, to get our attention. And he's got his eye on you.
1: Well, I wish he'd look somewhere else.
10: I'd like to pray for you while I'm here.
1: Sure. Why not? You've been praying for me for 30 years.
10: Father God, you are faithful, Lord. And I ask you to touch Ken's body and heal him. More than that, Lord, touch his heart with your presence so that he knows you are real and that you love him so much that you sent Jesus to die for him. Father, help Ken to see that you have a plan for his life that is good and that knowing you is where it all begins. In Jesus' name, I pray. Amen.
1: Thanks, Norm.
10: I hope you'll come to church with me sometime, Ken.
1: Well, as soon as I can walk again, I'll come. I promise. I had no desire to go to church, but I kept my word. 3 months later, I hobbled on crutches into Norm's church. I never met so many friendly people in my life. Their warmth and encouragement cheered me up, and after a few months, I began going every Sunday. On July 23rd, 1989, a missionary spoke.
11: Isaiah, chapter 6, verse 5. Then said I, "Woe is me, for I am undone, because I am a man of unclean lips, and I dwell in the midst of a people of unclean lips. For mine eyes have seen the King, the Lord of hosts." We are a people of unclean lips. The Bible says all have sinned and come short of the glory of God. And the wages of sin is death. But the gift of God is eternal life through Jesus Christ our Lord. Amen. My friend, you're a sinner. And there's nothing you can do to save yourself. How can you, a lump of dirty clay, make yourself good enough for God? You can't. Only God can make you good enough for him. Only God can take away your iniquity. Only God can purge your sin, which he did by sending Jesus Christ to die in your place. Amen. Salvation is by grace. It's a gift of God. Is there anyone here that's carrying a burden of sin and you want to lay it all on Jesus Christ? Jesus said in John chapter 11, verse 25 and 26, "I am the resurrection and the life. He that believeth in me, though he were dead, yet shall he live. And whosoever liveth and believeth in me shall never die. Believest thou this?" If you believe that Jesus became your substitute and bore your sins on the cross, come forward now and ask him to save you. He will forgive your sin and give you eternal life.
1: I don't remember moving, though I should because I still had difficulty walking. But I made my way to where he was standing, and my wife was soon beside me. So was Norm. "Lord Jesus, I've been about as far away from you as a man could be. You know how black my heart is because my whole life has been full of sin. This man told me you became my substitute and paid for my sins on Calvary's cross. Please, Lord Jesus, come into my heart and wash my sins away. I want you as my Savior, and I want you to help me be the man I ought to be. I don't want to be the man I was anymore."
12: Praise God. Oh, I've waited a long time on this one, Lord. Thank you for saving your soul and letting me live long enough to see it.
4: Ken and I both gave our lives to Christ that day. The Bible says in 2 Corinthians chapter 5, verse 17, "Therefore, if any man be in Christ, he is a new creature. Old things are passed away. Behold, all things are become new." And my husband was a new man. God completely removed Ken's craving for alcohol, replacing it with a desire for God's word. He resigned from the Beagle Clubs and began selling his hounds. 2 years after we were saved, both his father and Norm died.
1: I talked with the pastor today about going to Bible college.
4: Did he encourage you?
1: Well, he suggested I take a few courses and see how it goes. I haven't been to college in 40 years, Linda.
4: God will help you.
1: The Bible says he gives you the desires of your heart, and the desire he gave me is to share Christ with others.
4: Well, you need to know more about the Bible, then.
1: And he was preparing us a long time ago to be his vessels. Before the foundation of the world, the Bible says, he chose us.
4: That's a long time ago.
1: He knew I would be an alcoholic, and he knew he would save me so I could help others find Christ. He can save anybody. Before I finished Bible college, Linda and I spent one summer working with a ministry to Native Americans. Then we worked with missionaries in Peru. Today, I serve God in a nursing home ministry, where I had the privilege of leading an old co-worker and hunting buddy to Christ. We also have Bible studies in our home every week and minister to students at a local community college.
4: I want to encourage couples struggling in their marriage. First, resolve that divorce is not an option. Second, choose to love even when your spouse is unlovable. Love builds up your spouse. Third, follow the Bible's teaching on marriage. God will honor your obedience.
0: We hope that Ken's testimony has helped you see that nothing is impossible with God. Neither is there salvation in any other. For there is none other name under heaven given among men whereby we must be saved. Friend, that name is Jesus. For God sent not his Son into the world to condemn the world, but that the world through him might be saved. Today is the day of your salvation. God has chosen you. He knows where you've been and what you've done. He knows your heart is deceitful, but he wants to give you a new heart, one in which his Holy Spirit dwells. Invite him in right now.
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2: Hello, my name is Brother Jeremy Hobbs, coming from Mountain View Baptist Church, out of La Quecha Gay, Arizona, on the Navajo Nation. And I have been saved for more than 15 years. I was actually saved under the Haynes Ministry, but it was actually my

Savior, who died on the cross for me and can also die for anyone who is willing to come to the saving knowledge of Christ, that you are a sinner, nobody's perfect, and how you ask for forgiveness, and most of all, you ask Christ to come into your heart to be your Savior, and He will be with you always, through the thick and the thin, to the end. And that is my testimony. I was called to preach under Brother Matt Hudson's preaching at Chambers Baptist Church. Since then, I am now a preacher, leader at Mountain View, doing the best I can under

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This is Pastor Andy Magnarella at Bethel Baptist Church in Okotoks-Movie, Arizona, on the Hopi Reservation. 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And you're welcome to find us there for sermons and to reach out with prayer requests. 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

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If you are in the Rhema, Pine Hill, or Zuni Pueblo area, I would like to invite you to Mount Calvary Baptist Church. We are a church that has a heart to see everyone come to know Jesus as their Savior and live a victorious life in Christ. We are located just 2 miles south of Highway 53 on the road that goes to Pine Hill. We have Sunday school for all ages at 10 a.m., and the main service starts at 11 a.m. Our Wednesday evening Bible study and prayer meeting is at 6 p.m. Thank you for listening to Native Bible Radio and KOFJ 88.1 FM, and keep on following Jesus.

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1: Hello, this is Pastor Russell Aaron. I'm the pastor of Mount Calvary Baptist Church, and that's located in western New Mexico near the towns of Pine Hill and Rhema. 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
2: And here we're going to look tonight at the account of Peter as he denied the Lord. And so he didn't betray him, he denied him. There's a difference. So he was still for him. He just did not stand up for him. He did not have boldness. And so if we're going to title the message tonight, Boldness or Stand for Jesus. But we're going to get a chance to actually go through the verses. So grab your Bible and might want to grab a pen. You can write some things down as you go through. So in John chapter number 18, and we'll just start off here in verse number 12. Now let's just read through verse number 14, and then we'll have a word of prayer. So John chapter 18, 12 through 14, and then we'll go quite a few verses past that. But we'll just start off here. It says, "Then the band and captains and officers of the Jews took Jesus and bound him, and led him away to Annas first, for he was father-in-law to Caiaphas, which was the high priest at the same year. Now Caiaphas was he which gave counsel to the Jews that it was expedient that one man should die for the people." And so let's go ahead and pray. Father, Lord, I pray that you just bless the word of God tonight. Lord, I pray you just take and Lord, allow us to understand it. Lord, let us see the history of it. Let us see the application of it. And Lord, I pray that you just bless each person that's come. And Lord, thank you that we can come tonight to serve you and worship you and take this time out of our day for your glory and for you, Lord. So I pray you just knit our hearts to you, each other, Lord, as we study your word. Help it, the word of God, to be very clear and very helpful, because your word is living, a living word, Lord. May that we bring it the way you have written it, Lord, as alive. Lord, I pray you just bless it in Jesus' name. Amen. And so here we see verse number 12. So basically we see the soldiers that came. Peter smote off the Malchus's ear, which was a servant of the high priest. And then we see that the band of soldiers and officers actually took Jesus and bound him. So they took him. He did not have to be bound. He could have called many, many angels. He could have taken care of him himself. But he did not run. He actually allowed himself just to be bound. And they took him to the high priest. And so then the band and captain of the officers and the Jews took Jesus and bound him, verse number 13, and led him away to Annas first, for he was the father-in-law to Caiaphas, which was the high priest that same year. So who was Annas? So Annas was a Sadducee. And so you had the Sadducees and the Pharisees. And what was the difference between the Sadducees and the Pharisees? Well, one of the main things that we see, the Sadducees did not believe in a resurrection, and that's why they were sad, you see. So anyways, the Sadducees did not believe in a resurrection. So there's two different groups that were there, and we could get into a little bit more of those, but for the sake of time, we won't tonight. But Annas was a Sadducee who was the high priest from AD 6 to AD 15 for 9 years. And so through political scheming, had controlled the office ever since. And so Annas was a high priest, and then he started to just be like a politician and to grab power and to grab the position. And so five sons were high priests. Now his son-in-law, Caiaphas, was a high priest. And so as we see, he was still a very, very powerful man. And so Annas was still running things and powerful, considering that the Jews brought Jesus to Annas first. He wasn't even the high priest anymore, but that's who they took him to. That's who they took Jesus to first. And Annas was a very greedy man. And so he owned the bazaars of Annas. And so this was the money exchange for unacceptable foreign money to Jewish money that was acceptable. And so if you know the story there, how that Jesus went into the temple and he turned over the money changers' tables and he drove out the animals. And so that was all something that Annas had put together. Annas was using it to make money. And so we see that all that was Annas, and he was very much grabbing money and very

very greedy and very also wanting power. So you also provided animals that were clean and acceptable to temple worship. You could still bring your own animal, but it had to be inspected, and you'd have to pay for the inspection. And so he was pulling money every single way that he could. And so Jesus twice cleansed a temple, which was called, he says, my house should be called the house of what? Jesus said the house of prayer. But he says to the Annas and those guys that were running, he says, you have made it a den of thieves. And who was the number one thief in the den? Annas was the number one thief. And so he was the one that put it together. And so Jesus had cleansed it. Annas would have really wanted even more to get rid of Jesus. And so Jesus was of course, was people were following after him. They were delivering, of course, they were delivering Jesus to them because of envy, as Pilate said. So we look at that understanding there. We see who Annas was. He was the high priest, but he continued to hold on to that office. He continued to hold on to that power. Now, verse number 14. Now, Caiaphas was he which gave counsel to the Jews that it was expedient that one man should die for the people. And who was Caiaphas in relationship to Annas? You guys remember? His son-in-law. So we see that he was now the high priest, and Annas was still in control, even though he's not the high priest anymore. But Caiaphas, actually, God used him to prophesy and to give a prophecy, and we can see that prophecy as well in John chapter number 11. So he actually prophesied that Jesus would die for a nation, and his death would bring together all the children of God. So John chapter 11. So back up with me to chapter 11, verse number 47. John chapter 11, verse number 47. When I first was reading this, I'm like, does that mean? What does it mean that one person would die for the people? And so John chapter 11, verse 47, and we'll start there. Then gathered the chief priests and the Pharisees a council, and said, what do we? For this man doeth many miracles. Now this took place right after Lazarus was raised from the dead. And so many people were believing on Jesus. There was a lot of people that said, wow, look what Jesus did. Lazarus was completely dead. He was dead for 3 days. He brought him back to life. He came walking out of that tomb like all bound up in grave clothes. And he said, loose him, let him go. And many people saw that and said, wow, look at Jesus. There is something different about him. He is God. And they believed upon him. And Annas and Caiaphas and the whole group got together and said, what are we going to do? Everybody's going to follow after Jesus. How are we going to stop this? And this is what they said here in verse number 48. If we let him thus alone, all men will believe on him, and the Romans will come and take away both our place and nation. Now, there's nothing that said that would actually take place, but they thought it would. They believed that it would. If everybody started following Jesus, then they would not have control, and the Romans would lose control as far as they were seeing. So the Romans would come and take over Israel. And so they said, well, I tell you what we need to do. And Annas, under the inspiration and the prophecy of God, said we should let one man, we should go ahead and kill Jesus and stop this movement. That way all of Israel doesn't die. That's what he said. But what he didn't understand was we're going to kill one man so all of Israel can have salvation. He was actually prophesying in those words that he gave. And so as we continue reading here, it says in verse number 49, and one of them named Caiaphas, being the high priest that same year, said unto them, you know nothing at all, nor consider that it is expedient for us that one man should die for the people, and that the whole nation perish not. And this spake he not of himself, but being high priest that year, he prophesied that Jesus should die for that nation. And so not for that nation only, but that also he should gather together in one the children of God that were scattered abroad. So isn't that amazing? God actually used someone that was not even saved to prophesy, and he thought he was saying a certain thing, but he's actually prophesying that Jesus would be the Savior for the entire nation of Israel and bring all the children of God together. And so so we see that's who Caiaphas was. So he was known for prophesying that prophecy, as we see back in John chapter number 18. And so he explains a little bit about who Caiaphas was, and then we'll find them again over in the book of Acts again later on tonight. But number 15, we see, and so John chapter 18, in verse number 15, and Simon Peter followed Jesus, and so did another disciple. That disciple was known unto the high priest, and went in with Jesus into the palace of the high priest. And so Peter was actually following, and there was another disciple. And in the book of John, if you run across a passage that says the other disciple,
or another disciple, or the disciple that Jesus loved, who's it talking about? John. John never one time in the entire book of John mentions his own name. Now, he talks about John a lot, but it's always John the Baptist. So if you go and do a search on your phone or your computer and you look up John in the book of John, you go through all the names of John, not one time does John ever talk about himself. Why? Now, John, he actually had a position, and we can see even in this passage right here, where in verse number 15, it says, "And so did another disciple. That disciple was known unto the high priest, and went in with Jesus into the palace of the high priest." So here's John. Not only is he one of Christ's disciples, but he's also known by the high priest. He actually can go right into the palace, and he goes in, and he's already has a connection. But not one time did he say, "I'm one of Jesus' disciples. I'm John. I have a connection with the high priest. I'm John." Not one time did he say that. And I believe the reason why, because he did not want to receive any glory whatsoever. He did not want to, when he's writing the book of John, he wanted all glory to go to Jesus Christ and not any glory to go to John himself. And so he was nice. So when he mentions himself, he always says the other disciple, our disciple that Jesus loved. So you come across those places in the book of John, you'll know this actually talking about John himself. So I want to think about that for ourselves. For me, I mean, John was at the cross. And we see that in other gospels, that John actually was there at the foot of the cross. And Jesus actually called out to him and said for him to take care of his mother, and for that, from then on, that would be his mother and he would take care of her. Did you know that's not mentioned in the book of John? John did not mention that. He did not want any credit or glory to be given to himself, and so he wanted all glory to go to Christ. Now, what about us? There's something we can learn from that. We should not ever be trying to receive glory for things that all glory should go to Christ instead. And so many times, it's our nature to want to say, "Oh, look what I did," or "Look what I accomplished." And I catch myself saying, if I'm not careful, I catch myself saying that one word, "I." Anybody else? So I catch myself saying that one word. In fact, I was, as we're pulling up, I'm looking at that big pile of dirt. I was like, "Man, that's a giant pile of dirt out there." And I said, "Man, I made that pile of dirt." Of course, I didn't do it all, but Jason helped. But you know what? I caught myself as I was thinking about this passage thinking, you know what? It's not really about us, is it? It's about him. It's about who he is. And so with God's help, we can give God the glory in everything that goes on as God continues to do great and mighty things in our midst and in our families. Let's give him the glory in all that we do. And so Caiaphas, it says here, lived in the high priest palace. So here's these religious leaders of Israel, and they actually had, the high priest actually had a palace. And so he actually lived in a palace, it says here. And so, you can look it up and some different things about it. And so that's where they took Jesus first, was to the high priest's palace to stand before Annas. And so these guys, they had a lot of possessions. They had a lot of power. And because of Jesus, they were losing their following and influence. And so they captured Jesus because of envy. And so we see that they did not want someone to take away their positions. They did not want their money to dwindle down. And so they were enjoying their spot, their palace, their recognition, and all that they had. Then verse number 16. As we saw earlier, there's a connection. So John actually had a connection, but says, "But Peter stood at the door without. And then went out that other disciple." And who is that other disciple? John. "And so then went out that other disciple, which was known unto the high priest." And so the high priest knew who John was. We don't know exactly how that all took place, but he knew who John was. "And spake unto her that kept the door, and brought in Peter." So John had a connection to get Peter inside the palace walls of the high priest. And so here we see Peter is now brought into into that area. And then we see as well his first denial. And so in verse number 17, "Then said the damsel that kept the door unto Peter, Art not thou also one of his disciples? And he said, I am not." He said, "I am not one of those disciples." And so here, when it talks about the damsel that kept the door, if you look up that word in the Greek, it's actually a door warden, like someone who is like in charge of making sure not any of the wrong people got in that door. So just showing kind of the connection that John had. John said, "Hey, this guy's okay. Bring him in." And they brought in Peter. And so verse number 18, it says, "And the servants and officers stood there
who had made a fire of coals, for it was cold, and they warmed themselves, and Peter stood with them and warmed also. So it's the servants of Annas and Caiaphas, and also the officers of Annas and Caiaphas that are there, maybe even some of the Roman soldiers. And so we know that Peter was very likely standing. In fact, we know for sure that he was actually standing around that fire with some of the same men that actually came and captured Jesus. And so he was standing there, and he was afraid. He was as they were looking around, he said, you know what? These are the same guys that just took Jesus. These are the same guys that were there. And he became very nervous. He became very afraid. And as they started to ask him, aren't you one of those guys that was with Jesus? He starts to deny. And so we can see that it says the servants and the officers. And so when they came to take Jesus, we see that this says there was a band of soldiers and officers, and according to verse number 3 of John chapter 18. And then in verse number 10, it says a servant of the high priest is who Peter actually cut off his ear. And so here we see servants and officers. And so we know it's a similar group that was actually there, that was the same group that actually came and captured Jesus. And so when the servants and officers stood there who made a fire, and then in verse number 19, the high priest then asked Jesus of his disciples and of his doctrine. Verse number 19. And so Caiaphas is there, and he's asking Jesus, now tell me who your disciples are, and tell me what your doctrine is. And this is an illegal trial, and they should not have been there. But Jesus, when he asks about the disciples, we can see later on, he does not say anything about his disciples. Who's your disciples? He didn't say, well, you start naming them off. He didn't say anything just for their protection, to keep them safe. He does not mention their disciples and of his doctrine. In verse number 20, Jesus answered him, I spake openly to the world. And even, and since ever taught in the synagogue and in the temple, whether the Jews always resort, and in secret have I said nothing. Why ask thou me? Ask them which heard me what I have said unto them. Behold, they know what I said. And so we see that there was an illegal trial. And so they actually should have been bringing in witnesses. And that's what Jesus is saying. Hey, go bring in the ones that I've talked to. Ask them. Because they were actually trying to get information out of Jesus when he had the right actually to remain silent in the court systems that were there. So they should have been having witnesses. But here they are trying to get all that from Jesus himself. So it was an illegal trial. And so then it says, verse number 22, one of the officers took the palm of his hand and he smote Jesus. The Bible doesn't say where he smote him. And when I think about it, I think it was maybe just across the face. I don't know, maybe it was in the back of the head. But anyway, he took the palm of his hand and he smote him. And he says, do you speak to the high priest so? And so we see that there in, that's how he took and he smote him with his hand. In verse number 22, it says, and when he had thus spoken, one of the officers which stood by struck Jesus with the palm of his hand, saying, answer thou the high priest so? And Jesus answered him, I have spoken evil. If I have spoken evil, bear witness of the evil. But if, well, why smitest thou me? And so Jesus, by the way, always spoke well. He always spoke well. He always said what he was always right in everything that he said. We sometimes think we're right in all that we say. He always is. And so now, verse number 24, Annas actually takes and sends him over to Caiaphas, the high priest. And now we come here to Peter and what happened next. And Peter stood and warmed himself. So he stood there around the fire. And they said, therefore, unto him, art not thou one of his disciples? And the second time, he says, no. He denied it. I am not. He says, I am not. And then it says, one of the servants of the high priest, being the kinsman whose ear Peter cut off, said, did not I see thee in the garden with him? And Peter denied again immediately, and the cock crew. And so the rooster crowed. Put yourself in Peter's shoes for a second. Who's he standing around there with? He's actually there. This guy was actually in the garden, and he was actually a relative of Malchus. And he recognized Peter, and he said, weren't you the one basically that cut off my relative's ear? And so he's basically saying, hey, and Peter's looking around at these guys, the same ones that actually taken Jesus, the same one he knew they hated Jesus, and they are already asking about the disciples, who's your disciples? And he's looking around, and he was ready. He was not bold. He said, I don't know who you're talking about. It's not me. I don't know Jesus.
I don't follow Jesus. And he betrays him, or maybe not, but he does. He denies him for the third time, and then that's when the rooster crowed. Turn with me over now to Matthew chapter 26. Matthew chapter 26, verse 73. Matthew chapter 26 and verse number 73. And it says here, "And after a while came unto him they that stood by and said to Peter, Surely thou art one of them, for thy speech bewrayeth thee," which your speech is giving you away. You can tell that you've been around Jesus because you're starting to talk like a Christian should, somebody that's been with Christ. And so when they said that about Peter, he began to curse and to swear, saying, "I know not the man." And immediately the cock crew, or the rooster crowed. And so once again we see in verse number 75, "And Peter remembered the words of Jesus, which said unto him, Before the cock crow, thou shalt deny me thrice. And he went out and wept bitterly." Now Peter, you have to give him some credit, okay? Because when Jesus told him, "Hey, you're going to all forsake me and leave," and he says, "I will die for you. I will die for you." And then when all the soldiers came up, he didn't take off running. He did not deny him. He actually took out his sword and said, "I'm going to protect you, Jesus." You got to give him some credit, right? And so he actually tried to protect Jesus, and Jesus says, "Put away your sword." And so now we see that he had a down moment when he was afraid, when he had fear. And John, of course, was right there in there with the Jesus, and he wasn't denying Jesus. But here's Peter. He has a time when he says, "You know what? I think it's better for me at this moment to live than to stand up for Jesus." And so we have that choice too. There's times maybe when you have coworkers around you, and you say, "You know, it's a time for me to say something to, hey, Jesus can help you, or you can pray, or hey, let me tell you a verse in the Bible that's going to help your situation." And we may think, what are they going to think if I stand up for Jesus? But you know what we need to do? We need to still take a stand and say, "It's time for me to stand for Jesus." Maybe there's other times in our life when we're going through a situation, and maybe going up to a house, and I had this thought before as I'm going up to a house, maybe in Zuni, and I knock on the door and I have my Bible with me, and I was thinking, "Man, maybe I should just have a smaller Bible. Man, this thing's huge. What are they going to think?" But you know what? Be proud to take God's word. There's so many people that are looking for God's word. So many people that aren't even saved that say, "You know what, there's something that God has that can help me," and you can share it with them. And so do not deny him, even when it's hard. It's easy at church. When we say, "Hey, who stands for Jesus?" We could all say, "Brother Russell, I stand for Jesus." When we're here, we're to worship him and to glorify him. But when we get out there, it's a lot harder, actually, to be able to take a stand for him. I want to say, let's each and every time take a stand for him. I was in Albuquerque the other day, and there was this guy in front of me, and he had a regular truck. But he'd taken plywood, and he built a big box on the back of his truck. And on every side of that thing, covered, was just verses. And he was just basically saying, "I'm not ashamed of Jesus." Now, if you're going to do that, have good verses, and don't have road rage, okay? Because that's not going to be a good example to Christ if you have have road rage and cut people off and speed and all that. So if you're going to put it on your, I'm not saying it's you can't do that, but if you do, make sure that you lift up the name of Jesus Christ, and the others won't say, "Yeah, he calls him a Christian. Look what he's doing." And so lift him up. But so you want to say, it's time to be bold for Christ and stand up for Jesus in our life. And I believe that Peter on that day, it says he went out and he wept bitterly. He thought about it. He said, "Jesus said I'm going to deny three times. And I said, no, I would never deny you." And then when the time came in his life, the situation came. One, he denied. Two, he denied. Three, as he's standing there with the very relative of the person he cut off the ear, as he's standing with the officers and the servants of Caiaphas in the hostile environment, he says, "No, I don't know Jesus." And he starts to curse, and he starts to swear, and he starts to basically use language that says, "Hey, I don't belong to God, Jesus. I am not a Christian. You can tell by what I'm saying." And by the way, what we say does make a difference. You say, "Well, it's not a big deal to say curse words or cuss words or swear words." The Bible makes it very clear right here that our speech, if we have our Christian, we should have words that just show that. And if we don't, it's basically someone saying, "I don't follow Christ," or "I'm not part of him in our life." And so we should understand that. Now, I don't believe Peter would make this mistake again.
He's not going to make this mistake again. He comes to the point in his life where he says, hey, especially after the resurrection, he realized that Jesus is God and he has resurrected. Now turn with me over to the book of Acts chapter number 4. Acts chapter 4, verse number 1. Acts chapter 4 and verse number 1. And we see that Peter is having an opportunity to stand up for Jesus or not. And this time we see he does. So Acts chapter 4. Verse number 1, it says, and as they spake unto the people, the priest and the captain of the temple and the Sadducees came upon them. So this is right after the man that was at the gate, beautiful, had been healed, and Peter and John were there, and they healed him. And so we see that there was a great miracle that was done, and Jesus and Peter uses this to actually give the gospel and tell them to follow Christ, and many, many people are getting saved. And then we see that the Sadducees and the priests and the captains of the temple heard about it, and they came in there to where he's at, being grieved. Verse number 2, that he taught the people and preached through Jesus the resurrection from the dead. Now, the Sadducees did not believe there was a resurrection after you die, and they did not like the words that they were given, and they surely didn't like them preaching about Jesus. In verse number 3, and they laid hands on them and put them in the hold unto the next day, for it was now eventide. So they caught them, they bound them, or they caught them and they put them in a some kind of a holding place or a jail for his evening tide. Howbeit, many of them which heard the word believed, and the number of men was about 5,000. So here Peter has an opportunity, and some of the same people, some of the exact same people, and now he's going to boldly preach Jesus Christ. He's going to boldly tell people to get saved, and now because of that, we see some 5,000 people that got saved. And it came to pass on the morrow that the rulers and elders and scribes, and look who else is there, verse number 6, and Annas the high priest, and look as well, there's his son-in-law and Caiaphas and John and Alexander, and as many as were the kindred of the high priest were gathered together at Jerusalem. And when they had set them in the midst, they asked, by what power or by what name have you done this? Now here's the same people that caught Peter, actually caught Jesus and bound him and took him to trial and, of course, killed him. And these are the same group that Peter actually denied in front of before his officers and his servants. He did not want to get back to Annas. And now he's standing in front of them again, and this time it's going to be a little different. This time he's going to have boldness. This time he's not going to deny, and I don't believe he ever denied him again. And it says in then verse number 8, then Peter, filled with the Holy Ghost, said unto them, ye rulers of the people and elders of Israel, if we this day be examined of the good deed done to this impotent man, and by what means he is made whole, be it known unto you and to all the people of Israel that by the name of Jesus Christ of Nazareth, whom ye crucified, whom God raised from the dead, even by the him, that this man stand here before you whole. Now he's standing up and he's saying, hey, I'm not going to deny him again. It's Jesus who healed this guy, and he's the one that you crucified, and he's the one that we're going to lift up, and he does not deny him this time, and he won't, I don't believe, ever again deny his Savior. And I want to say this, maybe there's been times in your life when you may have denied Christ, you may have, you know, it's not stood up for him when you needed to, but you can go on and continue, and you don't have to deny him again. You can go on and have boldness to stand up for Christ in every area of your life, whether it be at work or whether it be at a Thanksgiving meal or whether it be at a maybe just out and at Walmart meeting someone. And we can stand up for Christ just like Peter did. And it goes on to say, as we continue on with this passage, then it says, verse number 11, this is the stone which was set at naught of you builders, which has become the head of the corner. Neither is there salvation in any other. For there is none other name under heaven given among men whereby we must be saved. And what did they say about that? It says, when they saw the boldness, I believe that's the opposite from denying. Before he was not bold, he was afraid. Now he's bold. He says, he doesn't, God's going to either protect me or I'm going to go with him. He was not worried about it either way. He's going to stand for Christ. And when they saw the boldness of Peter and John and perceived that they were unlearned and ignorant men, they marveled. And they took knowledge of them that they had been with Jesus. And beholding the man which was healed standing with them, they could say nothing against him. By the way, to me it's pretty amazing. After Lazarus's miracle where he raised him from the dead, that's when all the Sadducees got together and Caiaphas and Annas and said, we got to do something.
Now, after the miracle of the impotent, this man that was impotent, they all get together again and say, we got to do something. We got to do something. But this time, Peter stands boldly before them. And so we continue on here in verse number 14. But when they had commanded them to go aside out of the council, so they moved them out of the way, and they conferred among themselves. So they had a little group meeting. There's Caiaphas, and there's Annas, and there's all these Sadducees. All right, let's talk about this. What are we going to do? Saying, what shall we do to these men? For indeed a notable miracle has been done by them. It is manifest to all that dwell in Jerusalem, and we cannot deny it. But that it spread no further among the people, let us straightly threaten them, that they speak henceforth to no man in his name. So before, of course, they had captured Jesus, they had killed him, and now pretty much they're saying, well, if we threaten Peter and John, they will be quiet. If we threaten them, they will stop speaking of Jesus. And they called them and commanded them not to speak at all nor teach in the name of Jesus. They're religious leaders. Peter, John, you're not allowed to speak anymore about Jesus or teach in his name. And this is what Peter and John answered. No longer was Peter going to deny. And Peter and John answered and said unto them, whether it be right in the sight of God to hearken unto you more than to God, judge ye. But we cannot but speak the things which we have seen and heard. And so here we see once again that Peter stands up. That's a challenge to us, right? That's a challenge to us. Will we have boldness? Or when it's tough, when we're going through a tough, maybe when it seems like, hey, there's not a whole lot of Christians around here. Or maybe it's a whole lot of traditional people. Or maybe it's I'm not sure if they won't even want to hear me. Maybe they're just wanting to do their own sin. They're not wanting me to stand up and tell them about Jesus. When we boldly stand up, what was the result when Peter stood up boldly and told them about Jesus? 5,000 people got saved. That was the result. That was the result. And so I believe we can look and see that when we're bold, God's going to bless it. And when God's word is given, it will not return void. And so stand up. Stand up for Jesus, ye soldiers of the cross. Lift high you the royal banner. And I believe that you shall not suffer loss. That's God's word. So stand up and boldly stand for him. And then I think some of you guys might remember this one too. Stand for Jesus. Don't be ashamed. Right? Stand for Jesus. And you guys could probably sing that right now. I have decided to follow Jesus. No turning back. No turning back. Be bold for Jesus. Be bold to stand for him. It's easy at church, but in front of relatives or other people, it may be tough. So through their boldness, they actually proclaimed the truth and many were saved. So how do you get boldness? I want to be bold. I want to be bold, but how do we get that boldness? Let's look at just a couple passages here. And so we're still in Acts chapter 4. Now let's look over in verse number 29, or down in verse number 29. So this is after they had left Annas. This is after they had been told, and in Caiaphas, this is after they had been told to no longer speak in their name. And what did they say as they were praying? And now, Lord, behold their threatenings. They're threatening us, Lord. And grant unto thy servants that with all boldness they may speak thy word, by stretching forth thy hand to heal, and that signs and wonders may be done by the name of that thy holy child Jesus. And when they had prayed, by the way, we should do that. When they had prayed, the place was shaken where they assembled together, and they were all filled with the Holy Ghost, and they spake the word of God with boldness. So how do we have boldness? We ask God for it. We ask God, Lord, give me boldness. Give me boldness. Ephesians chapter 6, this is right after that Paul gave the whole armor of God and the weapons that we have for warfare, and this is what he says, and as for me, that utterance may be given unto me, in Ephesians 6:19, so that I may open my mouth boldly to make known the mystery of the gospel, for which I am an ambassador in bonds, that therein I may speak boldly as I ought to speak. There's Paul. You may look at Paul and say, that's one guy I don't really think had a problem with boldness. But you know what he asked for? Pray that I'll have boldness, that I can speak God's word. And so we see that, let's pray for boldness. And so as we finish up here tonight, Proverbs chapter 29, verse number 1, the wicked flee when no man pursueth, but the righteous are bold as a lion. We can have boldness in Christ. Now, not obnoxious, right? Not offensive, but just be able to stand and say, hey,
Let me share Christ with you. Hey, you're going through a struggle. Let me share a verse with you. Let me pray for you. Let me tell you the gospel. Let me tell you how you can have your sins forgiven. You can be in heaven with Christ. And let's stand up and be bold and never deny our Savior. As Peter, I believe he did that three times. Then he says he wept bitterly. He says, not again. Not again. I'm not going to deny him again. Well, you and myself as well will probably have an opportunity coming up this week. Or maybe next week, as you go back to school, some of you, as maybe in public school, you'll have an opportunity to be able to share Christ and stand up boldly for Him. Whether you're going to on a shopping trip or whatever it might be, take some tracks, be bold, share those tracks, give out those tracks, and stand boldly for Christ no matter where you are. And God will bless that. So let's go ahead and pray. And I want to say, may the Lord give us boldness to stand for Jesus. Father, Lord, I pray you bless the word of God as we see here, once again, the example of Peter. Lord, he stood for you. Lord, you did great, mighty things through him. But there was a time in his life when he was afraid, when he was worried, when did not have boldness to stand, and he denied you. And Lord, may we learn from that mistake. And Lord, may we not deny you as many, if not all of us, have done in the past from different small ways or even big. But we may lift you up, and Lord, from here on out, and be bold to share you with every single person we come across. We love you and need you. In Jesus' name we pray. Amen.

Psalm 145, verse 4, one generation shall praise thy works to another and shall declare thy mighty acts. Hello, friends. This is Mike Stanley, family pastor of Building Godly Generations Ministries in Highland, Arkansas. 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

0: where we share the personal history of godly men who brought forth the truth of the gospel in powerful sermons to a world long ago. And now, here are your hosts, Tim Lundeen and Kelly Robbins.
1: Kelly, it's good to see you again.
2: Hey, Tim. Glad to be back.
1: Hey, you know what? Sometimes it's, have you ever had those weeks when things are kind of a little tight financially? And you kind of think, you know what? It might be kind of nice to have a few extra bucks coming in.
2: Oh, man. So many.
1: Especially, especially lately. It could happen at any time. Maybe tires go out or maybe some work needs to be done and just think, where's that extra $1,000 I thought I had?
2: Yeah. It's going to be thin for a while, right?
1: Yeah. And you think, man, you know what? I could really use just like a quick extra, I don't know, $20 or something to help with groceries. Just a quick,
2: or 100
1: you know
2: groceries.
1: What I mean? Something.
2: Yeah,
1: just something. Have you ever thought about like, I don't know, like the fastest way for me to get just some extra money? Like I don't have time. I can't go out and get more work. You know, like just quick money. What's the fastest way to do that?
2: My answer now at this end of life is I pray about it. But that's not necessarily, right? Because I've learned that's the only way for the money to come.
1: Yeah.
2: Yeah. But that's not the response of, let's say, the young people around me at all. Right? They will say, okay, I know somebody very close to me who would say, well, I can make money quick if I do some sports betting. I just lay it on this game. I know they're going to win. I'll be good. And I'll have the money then.
1: And, you know, sometimes when some people think about investments and they're thinking long term, they're thinking growing, compounding interest, and other people look at an investment, they're thinking, I could turn this around in 1 hour.
2: Yes, right.
1: And I'm going to risk my retirement on this massive hoped for return.
2: Yeah.
1: And what do you call a hoped for return that requires zero return for value?
2: Well, foolishness.
1: yeah.
2: Gambling is the word. You've
1: gambled
2: that you have.
1: Yes.
2: Right?
1: Yes. Well, gambling's been around forever.
2: Yes.
1: And it's this idea of, I could really use some quick cash, a win. Mm-hmm. It could be just the thrill of it, but it's usually this desire to gain something without putting any work in for it.
2: Yeah.
1: Not really. You know?
2: Exactly. Right.
1: Well, may have been a while since you've heard a sermon on gambling, but today we're going to hear from T. DeWitt Talmage.
2: He was a contemporary of Spurgeon. Of Charles Spurgeon.
1: Yes.
2: And Spurgeon was so well known, as Talmage became well known over here on America's shores, he became known as the American Spurgeon. So we're looking at about 120, 30, 40 years ago would be the range of his great swell of popularity.
1: Excellent. Mm-hmm. Well, let's listen in to T. DeWitt Talmage and his sermon, The Evils of Gambling.
3: Let my people go that they may serve me, for I will at this time send all my plagues. Last winter, in the Museum of Cairo, Egypt, I saw the mummy, or embalmed body of Pharaoh, the oppressor of the ancient Israelites. Visible are the teeth that he gnashed against the Israelites' brickmakers, the sockets of the merciless eyes with which he looked upon the overburdened people of God, the hair that floated in the breeze of the Red Sea, the very lips with which he commanded them to make bricks without straw. Thousands of years after, when the wrappings of the mummy were unrolled, old Pharaoh lifted up his arm as if in imploration, but his skinny bones cannot again clutch his shattered scepter. It was to compel that tyrant to let the oppressed go free that the memorable 10 plagues were sent, sailing the Nile and walking amid the ruins of the Egyptian cities. I saw no remains of those plagues that smote the water or the air. None of the frogs croaked in the one, none of the locusts sounded their rattle in the other, and the cattle bore no sign of the murrain. And through the starry nights, hovering above the pyramids, no destroying angel swept his wing. But there are 10 plagues, still stinging and befouling and cursing our cities, and like angels of wrath, smiting not only the firstborn, but the lastborn. The great city of New York. In infancy, the great metropolis was laid down by the banks of the Hudson. Its infancy was as feeble as that of Moses sleeping in the bulrushes by the Nile. And like Miriam, there our father stood and watched it. The royal spirit of American commerce came down.

0: by the water to bathe, and there she found it. She took it in her arms, and the child grew and waked strong, and the ships of foreign lands brought gold and spices to its feet, and stretching itself up into the proportions of a metropolis, it has looked up to the mountains and off upon the sea, the mightiest of the energies of American civilization. The curse of gambling. All this I promise in opening this course of sermons on the 10 plagues of these 3 cities, lest some stupid men might say I am deprecating in the place of my residence. I speak to you today concerning the plague of gambling. Every man and woman in this house ought to be interested in this theme. Some years ago, when an association for the suppression of gambling was organized, an agent of the association came to a prominent citizen and asked him to patronize the society. He said, "No, I can have no interest in such an organization. I am in no wise affected by that evil." At that very time, his son, who was his partner in business, was one of the heaviest players in Hearn's gambling establishment. Another refused his patronage on the same grounds, not knowing that his first bookkeeper, though receiving a salary of only $1,000, was losing from $50 to $100 per night. The prudent of a railroad company refused to patronize the institution, saying, "That society is good for the defense of merchants, but we railroad people are not injured by this evil," not knowing that at the very time, 2 of his conductors were spending 3 nights of each week at faro tables in New York. Directly or indirectly, this evil strikes at the whole world. Gambling defined. Gambling is the risking of something more or less valuable in the hope of winning more than you hazard. The instrument of gaming may differ, but the principle is the same. The shuffling and dealing of cards, however full of temptation, is not gambling unless stakes are put up. While on the other hand, gambling may be carried on without cards or dice or billiards or 10-pin alleys. The man who bets on horses, on election, on battles, the man who deals in fancy stocks or conducts a business which hazards extra capital, or goes into transactions without foundation but dependent upon what men call luck, is a gambler. Whatever you expect to get from your neighbor without offering an equivalent in money or time or skill is either the product of theft or gambling. Lottery tickets and lottery policies come into the same category. Fairs for the founding of hospitals, schools, and churches conducted on the raffling system come under the same denomination. Do not, therefore, associate gambling necessarily with any instrument or game or time or place, or think the principle depends upon whether you play for a glass of wine or 100 shares of railroad stock. Whether you patronize auction pools, French mutuals, or bookmaking, whether you employ faro or billiards, rondo or keno, cards or bagatelle, the very idea of the thing is dishonest, for it professes to bestow upon you a good for which you give no equivalent. $80 million daily for gambling. It is estimated that every day in Christendom, $80 million pass from one hand to hand through gambling practices. And every day in Christendom, $123 billion and $100 million change hands in that way. There are in this cluster of cities about 800 confessed gambling establishments. How many of them do you suppose profess to be honest? 10. These 10 profess to be honest because they are merely antechamber to the 790 that are acknowledged fraudulent. There are first-class gambling establishments. You go up the marble stairs, you ring the bell, the liveried servant introduces you. The walls are lavender-tinted. The mantles are of Vermont marble. The pictures are Jebtat's daughter and Doris, Dante's, and Virgil's frozen region of hell. A most appropriate selection, this last, for the place. There is the roulette table, the finest and the costliest, most exquisite piece of furniture in the United States. There is the banqueting room, where free of charge to the guests, you may find the plate and viands and wines and cigars sumptuous beyond parallel. Then you come to the second-class gambling establishment, To wit, you are introduced by a card through some ringer in. Having entered, you must either gamble or fight. Sanded cards, dice loaded with quicksilver, poor drinks will soon help you get rid of all your money to a tune in a short meter with staccato passages. You wanted to see. You saw. The low villains of that place watch you as you come in. Does not the panther squat in the grass know a calf when he sees it? Wrangle not for your rights in that place, or your body will be thrown bloody into the street or dead into the East River. You go along a little further and find the policy establishment. In that place, you bet on numbers. Betting on two numbers is called a saddle. Betting on three numbers is called a gig. Betting on four numbers is called a horse, and there are thousands of our young men leaping into that saddle and mounting that gig and behind that horse riding to perdition. It utterly ruins. But these dishonesties in the carrying on of the game are nothing when compared with the frauds which are committed in order to get money to go on with the nefarious work. Gambling, with its greedy hands, has snatched away the widow's mite and the portion of the orphans, has sold the daughter's virtue to get the means to continue the game, has written the counterfeit signature, emptied the banker's money vault, and wielded the assassin's dagger. There is no depth of meanness to which it will not stoop. There is no cruelty at which it is appalled. There is no warning of God that it will not dare. Merciless, unappeasable, fiercer and wilder, it blinds, it hardens, it rends, it blasts, it crushes, it damns. It has peopled our prisons and lunatic asylums. How many railroad agents and cashiers and trustees of funds it has driven to disgrace, incarceration, and suicide! Witness! Years ago, a cashier of a railroad who stole $103,000 to carrying on his gambling practices. Witness $40,000 stolen from a Brooklyn bank within the memory of many of you, and the $180,000 taken from a Wall Street insurance company for the same purpose. Railroad agents and cashiers and trustees of funds it has driven to disgrace, incarceration, and suicide. Witness! Years ago, a cashier of a railroad who stole $103,000 to carrying on his gambling practices. Witness $40,000 stolen from a Brooklyn bank within the memory of many of you, and the $180,000 taken from a Wall Street insurance company for the same purpose. These are only illustrations on a large scale of the robberies every day committed for the purpose of carrying out the designs of gamblers. Hundreds of thousands of dollars every year leak out without observation from the merchant's till into the gambling hell. A man in London, keeping one of these gambling houses, boasted that he had ruined a nobleman a day. But if all the saloons of this land were to speak out, they might utter a more infamous boast, for they have destroyed 1,000 noblemen a year. It destroys domestic happiness. Notice also the effect of this crime upon domestic happiness. It has sent its ruthless plowshare through hundreds of families until the wives sat in rags and the daughters were disgraced, and the sons grew up to the same infamous practices or took a shortcut to destruction across the murderer's scaffold. Home has lost all its charms to the gambler. How tame are the children's caresses and a wife's devotion to the gambler. How drearily the fire burns on the domestic hearth. There must be louder laughter and something to win and something to lose, an excitement to drive the heart faster and flip the blood and fire the imagination. No home, however bright, can keep back the gamester. The sweet call of love bounds back from his iron soul, and all endearments are consumed in the flame of his passion. The family Bible will go after all other treasures are lost, and if his crown in heaven were put into his hand, he would cry, "Here goes one more game, my boys! On this one throw I stake my crown of heaven!" A sad, sad story and letter. A young man in London, on coming of age, received a fortune of $120,000, and through gambling in 3 years was thrown on his mother for support. An only son went to a southern city. He was rich, intellectual, and elegant in manners. His parents gave him on his departure from home their last blessing. The sharpers got hold of him. They flattered him. They lured him to the gaming table and let him win almost every time for a good while, and patted him on the back and said, "First-rate player!" But fully in their grasp, they fleeced him, and his $30,000 were lost. Last of all, he put up his watch and lost that. Then he began to think of his home and his old father and mother and wrote thus, "My beloved parent, you will doubtless feel a momentary joy at the reception of this letter from the child of your bosom, on whom you have lavished all the favors of your declining years. But should a feeling of joy for a moment spring up in your hearts when you should have received this from me, cherish it not. I have fallen deep, never to rise. Those gray hairs that I should have honored and protected, I shall bring down with sorrow to the grave. I will not curse my destroyer, but oh, may God avenge the wrongs and impositions practiced upon the unwary in a way that shall best please him. This, my dear parents, is the last letter you will ever receive from me. I humbly pray your forgiveness. It is my dying prayer. Long before you have received this letter from me, the cold grave will have closed upon me forever. Life to me is insupportable. I cannot, nay, I will not suffer the shame of having ruined you. Forget and forgive is the dying prayer of your unfortunate son." The old father came to the post office, got the letter, and fell to the floor. They thought he was dead at first, but they brushed back the white hair from his brow and fanned him. He had only fainted. "I wish he had been dead, for what is life worth to a father after his son is destroyed? When things go wrong at the gaming table, they shout, 'Foul! Foul!' Over all the gaming tables of the world, I cry out, 'Foul! Foul! Infinitely foul!'" A vivid picture of the gambler's life. Shall I sketch the history of the gambler? Lured by bad company, he finds his way into a place where honest men ought never to go. He sits down to his first game, but only for pastime and the desire of being thought sociable. The players deal out the cards. They unconsciously play into Satan's hands, who takes all the tricks and both the players' souls for traps, he being a sharper at any game. A slight stake is put up, or just to add interest to the play. Game after game is played, larger stakes and still larger. They begin to move nervously on their chairs. Their brows lower and their eyes flash, until now they who win and they who lose, fired alike with passion, sit with set jaws and compressed lips and clenched fists and eyes like fireballs that seem starting from their sockets to see the final turn before it comes. If losing, pale with envy and tremulous with unuttered oaths cast back red hot upon the heart, or winning with hysteric laugh, "Ha-ha! I have it! I have it!" A few years have passed, and he is only the wreck of a man. Seating himself at the game ere he throws the first card, he stakes the last relic of his wife and the marriage ring, which sealed the solemn vows between them. The game is lost, and staggering back in exhaustion, he dreams. The bright hours of the past mock his agony, and in his dreams, fiend with eyes of fire and tongue, aflame circle about him, with joined hand to dance and sing their orgies with hellish chorus, chanting, "Hail, brother!" Kissing his clammy forehead until their loathsome locks, flowing with serpents, crawl into his bosom and sink their sharp fangs and suck up his life's blood, and coiling around his heart, pinch it with chills and shudders unutterable. Be warned in time. Take warning. You are no stronger than tens of thousands who have by this practice been overthrown. No young man in our cities can escape being tempted. Beware of the beginnings. This road is a downgrade, and every instant increases the momentum. Launch not upon this treacherous sea. Split hulks strew the beach. Everlasting storms howl up and down, tossing unwary crafts into the hell gate. I speak of what I have seen with mine own eyes. I have looked off into the abyss, and I have seen the foaming and the hissing and the whirling of the horrid deep in which the mangled victims writhed one upon another and struggled, strangled, blasphemed, and died the death stare of eternal despair upon their countenances as the water gurgled over them. To a gambler's deathbed there comes no hope. He will probably die alone. His former associates come not nigh his dwelling. When the hour comes, his miserable soul will go out of that miserable life into a miserable eternity. As his poor remains pass the house where he was ruined, old companions may look out a moment and say, "There goes the old carcass, dead at last." But they will not get up from the table. Let him down now into his grave. Plant no tree to cast its shade there. For the long, deep, eternal gloom that settles there is shadow enough. Plant no forget-me-nots, no eglantines around the spot, for flowers were not made to grow on such a blasted heath. Visit it not in the sunshine, for that would be mockery, but in the dismal night, when no stirs are out, and the spirits of darkness come down horsed on the wind, then visit the grave of the gambler.
1: That was T. DeWitt Talmadge, portrayed by Howard Friedland.
2: I don't know about you, but it took a little while to get the setting because he's talking about where they live and sort of a pride of place. But what really stunned me was the amount of money spent in gambling daily 130 years ago, $80 million daily. And then he quoted an even larger figure that, and I wasn't sure of the context of the gambling houses, probably the whole amount that they were taking in.
1: Right, it was stunning.
2: And if you take that daily from 130 years ago and then just explode that with an atom bomb, you might get somewhere near the money it must be today.
1: Yeah, especially with, I mean, everybody says, well, with technology, because with from your phone, there's so many ways that you can gamble money away.
2: Yes.
1: Even if you think you're doing so-called legitimately, there's so many ways to just to think you're going to get a return for no effort just because you pull out your phone. Whereas back in the day, you actually had to go somewhere.
2: Yeah.
1: Even if it was on a street corner with the guy doing the three card whatever and or the guy with the cups, and it's like, oh, I could get an extra 25 cents if I just gamble on this
2: thing. But you had to try.
1: Here, you just, you had to at least go somewhere. Yeah. So.
2: And now I was listening over a weekend recently just to music as I was doing some other work, and the number of commercials that came in that were all about sports betting, it wasn't one or three. It was every one. And it just seemed like you're stupid if you don't, was the inference.
1: Yeah. You know, Kelly, sometimes those commercials show up from an algorithm or something. Mm. Are you trying to let me know that you've been like looking into gambling?
2: No, okay. I know about algorithms. That wasn't it.
1: Right. No, it wasn't it. And it's kind of funny you mentioned that he started his sermon with kind of bragging about his city. I caught that too. And I think the point he makes is this idea of like, he wants to make sure he's not misrepresenting that he's claiming his whole city is built on nothing but gambling. He's actually saying this is such a great place.
2: Yes.
1: And he leads in later with, he says, directly or indirectly, this evil strikes at the whole world.
2: Yes.
1: You know, we think it's a guy down the street who has a gambling problem.
2: No.
1: And he's like, no. Every time this happens and this creates this domino effect, now that's money that he's not spending on his family like he should.
2: Right.
1: And that's money that's not going to the business like the man who's trying to build his little store, his grocery stores, instead of preparing and blessing his community, he's gambling it away.
2: Yeah.
1: He says, even if you don't know anyone who gambles, this is impacting your world.
2: Yeah. It, you can't even see it. It's an invisible, ghosted thing, but it is a sort of a slime that is on everything, and everything is therefore sliding downward because of it. I was really moved by the addiction of what he was saying, even back then, because we are such creatures of habit. And it was almost like in story after story after story, the person couldn't even be confronted about it because it so had them that they needed the next hit.
1: One quote that stuck with me, he says, this speaking of this gambler, if his crown in heaven were put on his head, he'd cry, here goes one more game, my boys.
2: Yes.
1: Like, oh, look, another thing I can gamble away my very soul on. Yeah.
2: So you've lost.
1: It sounds so harsh.
2: The idea really is you don't even recognize real value when it's in your hands. You only see it as something to trade for something else.
1: Wow.
2: Yeah.
1: Now, we had a chance to hear from Howard Friedland, who portrayed Talmadge, and they just, our producer had a chance to chat with him. So let's listen in real quick on some of the thoughts that they shared together.
3: This sermon is written very dramatically.
0: Mm-hmm.
3: What's your approach to this? Do you approach it as if it's some type of dense language Shakespearean play where if you don't rise to the dramatic nature of it, it kind of falls flat? What's your approach?
0: Yeah, absolutely. And sort of even in the recordings of, say, if you heard Father Coughlin, you know, the early 20th century orators, or any of the early 20th century American orators, the language was really a very rich spoken language in the way it is not now, neither in form or in function. And that's what you get from this. It's interesting to me that Talmadge was, obviously he was against gambling, but he was arguing his case against it, not only for himself, but I think for society. And you can tell it in that. It wasn't just his own pet issue.
3: Yeah.
0: He was saying this is bad for everybody because.
3: Yeah, that's a great point. Hearing it sounds to me like this is a man who was personally touched by it. Maybe not he himself being a gambler who's lost everything, but certainly having been around people and in a community where he's seen people just squander everything. And gambling was the door that opened up to it all, you know. And it's almost like a gateway sin.
0: Yeah. You know? Because as you said, it's so easy to do.
3: Yeah.
0: And, so you know, look, people have lots of pleasures. I'm not personally averse. If someone wants to go somewhere and do it, okay, go ahead. But I have been to, as I was telling this one, David, I myself hate to part with $10. So I'm not a gambler. But I have been to casino, like I've been to see a show at a casino, and you pass through the slot machines, and it is a horribly depressing place because people who can't afford it just over and over again, right, plugging.
3: Yeah. Yeah.
0: Plugging
3: I was just
0: slots.
3: Talking to David about it earlier. I have, you know, if you, there are casinos around my area, you know, and it's not uncommon to see buses pull up in front of the casino and see a bunch of elderly people get out.
0: Yeah.
3: And, you know, just imagine their retirement, their Social Security.
0: Right.
3: Is just being, you know, wasted away because most of the people that get back on that bus were not winners.
0: Right.
3: The house always wins.
0: Yeah.
3: So maybe one of them won, which keeps them coming back. But the rest of them, they're walking out of there with their bank account either depleted or less so than it was before.
0: Oh,
3: so
0: my gosh. And, if only we had their hope, because, you know, their hope is eternal, right?
3: Right. Well, yes. Hope in gambling. I can tell you that's not eternal. I mean, it may feel like it. There is only one hope eternal. Yeah.
0: But no.
3: Okay, great. Thank you.
0: Yeah, of course.
3: Well done.
1: Now, before we go, I just want to say one last thing. If you or someone you know needs help with a gambling addiction, or if you have a concern about it, please talk to your pastor, talk to a friend, talk to a family member you trust, seek the help you need.
2: Yes.
1: There is no shame or guilt that is too burdensome to be forgiven. If we confess our sin, God is faithful and just to forgive us our sin and cleanse us from all unrighteousness. So please, get the help you need, and we'll pray for you as well.
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